just want to encourage everyone to continue trusting in God, because there is nothing that we can do or say that can stop Him from loving us. His love is indescribable, unmatchable, and He will forever hold us in His everlasting arms. To those of you who do not know Him, I urge you to get to know Him as your Lord and Savior.

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Keep it locked onto Hope 103.1, for it is more than inspiration, it's empowerment, it's more than motivation, it's ministry. 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

0: 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I've got to go teach Bible study. Hey!
1: This is The Reality. Hello again. I'm Dudley Anderson. Good to be with you once again on The Reality. The Reality, a half-hour talk show talking about the reality of life as found in Jesus Christ. The scripture says, these things we face in the world are but a shadow in comparison to the true reality that is Jesus Christ as Lord and Savior. The Reality is produced by Sure Reality Media. 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Today in The Reality, we meet Stuart Bell. Stuart is the apostolic oversight of a network of churches in the United Kingdom known as Ground Level. A seasoned man of God, Stuart has ministered across the world, teaching and encouraging people to be true followers of Jesus. Growing up in a Methodist church and becoming involved in Christian music at an early age, Stuart grew in his faith through many experiences of church life and personal challenge. As a church planter and leader of a large network of churches, Stuart Bell leans heavily on discipleship in his calling.
2: And I was reading through the Acts of the Apostles, and it was almost as though I saw our 120 kind of in the upper room. The Holy Spirit came and 3,000 were added to the church. And my philosophy of church changed almost overnight. You know, how could we strategically take our place alongside other churches and really make a difference in our city, into the nation, and also into the nations of the world through Spirit and Word churches?
1: Across the bridge to become a real disciple of Christ in today's The Reality. I spoke with Stuart Bell via Skype for today's recording. Well, it's lovely to speak to Stuart Bell from Ground Level Network. Thank you so much for joining us on Skype today, Stuart.
3: Great to talk to you.
1: Fantastic. Stuart, you have an amazing ministry, both pastoral ministry, leading a church for so many years, but you're also the leader of a network of churches known as Ground Level, which is a group of churches based in the United Kingdom. In a nutshell, tell us a little bit about Ground Level.
3: Well, Ground Level is really almost 40 years old now. It originated when we planted a church in Lincoln years ago, and then we realized that we didn't want to be independent, that we wanted to connect with other churches. And around that time, a number of new churches were coming into being. And so we made contacts. And over the years, other churches, some of them denominational churches, connected with us. And really at the heart of it was networking and relationship would be the key reason of being together, to learn from one another, share resources and information, and build a kind of family of churches.
1: So networking, well, that's a buzzword these days in business and in churches. What's the value of networking among churches, particularly of different denominations?
3: Well, I think in our setting, we have very small fellowships in rural Lincolnshire. We have some larger churches in city situations. And I think what it helps with, it allows those that are perhaps feeling a little isolated, that they know that people are for them, that there are relational connections at leadership level that are helpful to them. And there's kind of resourcing that is available through the network. So it allows us to, if you like, in a local church setting, to have a bigger picture by connecting with Ground Level, and it's become quite a resource for people.
1: Sounds amazing. Now, you are the primary leader of Ground Level. What would you call yourself? I've heard it said that it's an apostolic leadership. Would you call yourself an apostle?
3: Well, I tend not to call myself anything other than Stuart, to be honest, but but I think there would be what we prefer, our language we prefer to be that as a team we have an apostolic function rather than we name people. If people name us as apostles or prophets or pastors or whatever, that's because of a recognition that they would have of a ministry, and some would recognize us in that capacity. One reason we call the network ground level is that we really want to work on the ground where people are, rather than make big claims about who we are and our abilities and gifts and so on. Mm-hmm. However, we would very much recognize that the apostolic gift is available today and released, and we would see that that's a real apostolic function in the things that we're involved in at ground level. So that's how we view it, I think.
1: Fantastic. So many years of Christian ministry, but of course, being a Christian minister implies, of course, naturally, you're a Christian. Yeah. You gave your life to Jesus. So how did it happen for you, Stuart? Where did you find Jesus?
3: I was brought up in a Christian home. My parents brought me up on the Bible and the Word of God. We were in a Methodist church, so my roots are Methodism, and very much at the evangelical edge of Methodism in those days. My dad was a Methodist local preacher, so I've always had a faith in terms of being brought up in church life. But I guess it was around the age of 14, there was an evangelist came to the city of Lincoln. His name was John Wesley White, which was interesting. He was a Billy Graham worker, and that name Wesley was in there. So in a sense, the roots of me coming to faith were through the Methodist Church. And then this evangelist came and I made a commitment. I was around 14 years of age. I think really the commitment was a underlining of what I'd believed from being a young boy, really. And so at the age of 14, you know, I prayed, and that was very life-changing, as I really decided, even as a young teenager, that this was going to be the way I wanted to live my life.
1: So you gave your life to Jesus, and you started serving him. Did you ever feel at that stage that you were going to, you know, go into the ministry, that God's going to use you so mightily?
3: No, in fact, I'm perhaps doing now the very thing that I would not have wanted to have done at that age, in a sense. For some years, I was involved in evangelism and music and music, really, traveling around schools and colleges with British Youth for Christ. And what happened was that we found that there were a lot of young people that were really interested in Jesus and interested in, you know, what he could do in people's lives, but there was a lack of involvement or understanding of the church. And so we saw a lot of people coming to faith, but recognized there was a big problem of getting people across the bridge from some sort of concert where people had made a decision to follow Jesus to actually getting involved in the local church and becoming a disciple of Christ. And that's what led me down the path to move from, if you like, just being someone involved in sharing the faith. We would have called ourselves evangelists in those days, though I think always the root in my heart was just a care for people. I think pastoring was a very strong call in my life that eventually, when new church opportunities arose, it was as though I then moved into something that I knew. Once I started leading, first in a small church plant in the north of the city of Lincoln, as soon as I started doing that, I felt this is now my life call. So our first church, I would say, we planted by accident out of one of our evangelism opportunities in the city within the schools of Lincoln. A number of young people decided to follow Jesus, and so we naively invited them to our church, Methodist Church, on the Sunday morning. Two things happened. The members of the church were not too happy that this group of young people who didn't know how to behave had entered through the doors, so they weren't happy. Mm-hmm. But the second thing was the young people themselves made it very clear that this was not what they were going to get involved in. So I realized we got a problem pretty quickly, and I went and spoke to our Methodist minister, who was very understanding, and I said, could we open
2: a little discipleship group on the Monday evening in the church to help these people grow in their faith. And he was very supportive of that. And so we met together. There would be about a dozen young people met on a Monday evening in the minister's vestry. Now, minister's vestry was pretty cold and damp and smelt of gas, actually. So it wasn't really conducive to discipleship. Yeah. So we didn't have any ulterior motives. I'd never heard the word church planting. But I said to the minister, you know, this isn't the best location. We're sat on hard chairs in a pretty cold atmosphere. How would you feel if we met in our home on a Friday evening? And so the format was very simple. We just sang simple Christian songs and studied the Bible, basically. And I had no sort of hidden agenda that we were going to plant a new church. I'd never even thought of anything like that. But after a period of time, it was very obvious that these young people were growing in their faith, were inviting friends, getting filled with the Holy Spirit as we studied Scripture together. And we suddenly found that on Friday evenings, our house was packed with young people coming to faith in various stages of their journey to God. But the truth was, we planted a church, and within a seven-year period, that group had become around 120, mainly people from non-Christian backgrounds. And even that was interesting, because I was really happy with that season of my life, and I could have imagined just looking after, you know, these people. I was having the joy of pastoring them, seeing them get married and then have children. And so for a seven-year period, I was thinking, this is what I was born for. But then an interesting thing happened. I was reading through the Acts of the Apostles, and it was almost as though I saw our 120, which I thought was a great achievement. This is a big church as far as I was concerned. I saw them kind of in the upper room, the Holy Spirit came, and 3,000 were added to the church, and my philosophy of church changed almost overnight. So I then started to think of, you know, how could we not just look after 100 people or whatever, but how could we strategically take our place alongside other churches and really make a difference in our city, in the city of Lincoln, where I've been all my life, and then of course beyond into the nation and also into the nations of the world through, you know, churches that were honoring Jesus and were Spirit and Word churches.
1: 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I'm Dudley Anderson. 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We're speaking with Stuart Bell today in The Reality. Stuart is a leader of the Ground Level Network of Churches in the UK. As an apostolic leader, Stuart also shares with us how he and Ground Level Network that he leads are geared at leadership development and real Christian discipleship. Before we say goodbye to Stuart, I asked him to describe a very, very trying time of his life when his son David, at the age of 16, contracted cancer of the eye.
2: He had a very aggressive cancer at the back of his right eye, and all of a sudden we were taken into a world that we were not prepared for. Irene and I, we recount this story because this happened when our son was 16 years of age. So he's now 31. And so as we look back, I think we would say that for many years, it felt as though we were just living under the favor of God. The smile of God was over our lives. We were blessed with good children who came to faith while they were young. We had, you know, great family life. Irene and I have really enjoyed a great marriage, great church. And so, you know, if we look back, we would say it was as though the kiss of God was on our lives. But then
3: around a particular time, it was almost as though a new chapter turned, a page turned in our lives, whereby all of a sudden it felt as though we were suddenly confronting darkness and evil in a way we'd not experienced before. The first thing that happened for both of us, we lost our parents, which, even though, you know, they were getting on in age, you're never really prepared for that. And then Irene had a major back surgery where she had screws and bars fitted in her back, which was a horrible process, as you can imagine. And she's still in a fair bit of pain on a daily basis. And we thought we were pretty much through that. And then one day, David, who was 16 years of age, came and he said, "There's something wrong with my eye." And at first we thought it was just some kind of infection. But eventually we found that it was a very serious thing. And within a relatively short period of time, a scan was taken, a biopsy was performed, and we found out that he had a very aggressive cancer that would require some pretty horrible treatment. And as you can imagine, because we believe in the power of God to heal and we pray for the sick on a regular basis and see people healed, you can imagine the feelings that we had, almost the helplessness that, yes, we were praying, we had great people pray, we had prayer teams, but we didn't get our overnight miracle. But as I look back, I think we feel that God guided us in a remarkable way, whereby we recognize that the healing of Jesus can come in many and various ways. And it was a remarkable thing. We were feeling very challenged, and you know how well-meaning Christians give you advice or suggest that there might be some sin in your family, all those kind of things that don't always help. But I remember on one morning I was going through this thought, you know, is there something wrong, some sin in the family, some door that's not been closed properly? And I was feeling a little bit low. And my reading for the day was an interesting reading. It was a man that was born blind, and the question was asked, you know, who sinned? Was it the man or was it his parents? And then there was the answer of Jesus that said, neither. This was in order that the glory of God might be revealed. And it was one of those rhema words. It was a word that just felt as though this was God speaking directly to me, which was very liberating. You know, the question, who sinned? And Jesus' answer, that's not the issue. And I felt God say, no, that's not the issue. But then you think, am I imagining these things, etc. Some people were saying he shouldn't go through treatment, and so we're concerned, are we giving our son the best treatment? Should we just believe God and not have treatment? And of course, the diagnosis said that it was a severe cancer and that he needed 9 sessions of chemotherapy. I think it was 20 sessions of radiotherapy, and facing that future was pretty bleak, because we knew that he could lose his eye, he could lose his sight, he could lose his life. It was very, very serious. And so we decided that we would believe that God, the healer, would heal, and that we also recognized that there were people that God was able to use in the medical profession, and we had sort of a number of battlefronts. We had medical people, Christians. We had a GP who was a Christian. We had a professor who actually diagnosed the problem. He was a Christian also. And so we believe that God was helping us through the medical profession and also through prayer. And I remember on the first occasion when David was taken into hospital to have chemotherapy, I remember Irene actually on that morning read a verse about Naaman, who had to be dipped in the muddy waters of the Jordan, linked so much.

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1: Let go and wash in the pool of Siloam, and the word Siloam means scent. And it was almost as though God, through those two passages, was saying, you know, there's going to be mud in your eye and you're going to be dipped in mud. These were the images that actually, for me, chemotherapy, that was a great description. And I remember we were so conscious that God had spoken that David on a number of occasions said, you know, Dad, will I die? And I remember saying, we're going to fight with everything that we are, but I don't know what the future holds. I tried to be truthful and honest. But when we linked with those scriptures, I remember looking David in the eye and saying, David, and I explained the imagery. I said, I believe you're going to be dipped in mud, and on the seventh dip, you will be healed. And it was very interesting because David had 9 bouts of chemotherapy. And I remember when we were coming to the seventh, by this time the swelling had gone down in his eye. We didn't know whether the cancer was gone or not. We saw improvement. But when it came to the seventh chemotherapy session, I was privately praying, Lord, I'm praying I didn't make this up. I'm looking for a sign that on this seventh dip, you know, this word that, if you like, I've proclaimed that he will be healed. And it was an amazing experience, really, because I sat at the side of David's bed, and all of a sudden David said, Dad, this line in my chest, and, you know, they fit a line to the heart to administer the chemotherapy, and so it's called a Hickman line. He said to me, Dad, this Hickman line is falling out of my chest. So I, in good pastoral fashion, said, yeah, don't be silly. These are fitted surgically. You've played golf. You've done all kinds of things in the last few months. It's not just going to fall out. But then as I'm watching this before my eyes, this line is just ever so slowly coming out of his chest. Now, for me, I didn't see this at the time as a sign. I'm beginning to panic, thinking, what's going to happen here? And I've got images in my mind that this, you know, is a hole in his chest and, you know, he's going to be harmed through this. And so we call the sister who's on the ward. She comes, and a kind of hit team come, and we're wondering what's going to happen. And anyway, the line came out, and this lady who we questioned later, who said she'd not seen this before and she'd been on the ward for a number of years, she put a bandage in the hole where it was and said, you know, this we'll sort this out later. But then she said to David, well, she said, this is really quite good news, because you've only 2 more sessions to have, and we can put a cannula in the back of your hand, and so that's all right, which means you won't have to go for surgery to have the Hickman line taken out, because it's just fallen out. And so all of a sudden I'm aware that this was the sign I prayed for. And though I can't prove this, what I can tell you is that eventually, after the 9 sessions and radiotherapy and all the pain he had to go through and the pressure of that and the darkness of that, when the scan was taken at the end of the process, he was pronounced cancer-free. And we believe that he was healed in the name of Jesus. I would have loved it to have been an overnight thing, but you know, as we recount those things, and actually David and I wrote a book about it called Mud in the Eye, where we went through chapter by chapter almost the grace of God, the kindness of God, and miracles on the way that not only preserved David's life, but made him the man he is today, which is, you know, he's strong in faith, he leads worship at our church, he travels the world with music, God's blessed him, and also, one final little thing was, when he went through such drastic treatment, they one day took us into a little consultation room and told us that it may be that because of the treatment, he wouldn't be able to have children. And so we obviously prayed into that, and our prayer teams and so on. And the news is now that he's got three children, and they are, from our perspective, miracle children. There are grandchildren. And God turned that which the enemy was doing. God turned it for our good. And though it was a very painful season, what it has done is it's given us a very special empathy, love.

0: proven the faithfulness and goodness of God. And of course, though I was, if you like, was the happy end, we also have families that we know that lost loved ones. But the beauty of the Christian faith is that we are, if you like, in the world today, we're in a temporal existence that actually our final destiny is beyond anything to do with those things that actually are described as momentary tribulations, things that we have to face on earth, because actually the future is so great and so wonderful for a believer. But my belief is that, and the promise is, of course, that in the new heavens, new earth, that every tear will be dried up and the pain of those things will be gone. And full health, of course, will be when the fullness of the kingdom of God invades our earth.
1: Amen. Praise God. Scripture also says that when the enemy comes in like a flood, the Lord raises a banner, and his banner over us is love. And I can hear from the story that you tell, Stuart, that God demonstrated his love for you in the healing of your son.
0: And it was unique. Yes. You know, everybody's story is different.
1: Yes.
0: And, you know, you can't form a this is how you deal with it. You just got to believe that if you're facing an issue, God will uniquely be there for you. And do something very unique, and it may be something that you've never heard of in another situation, and that's God's goodness for us.
1: Amen. Fantastic. Stuart Bell, thank you so much for joining us today on The Reality, and we wish and pray for God's blessing upon your work continuous as you serve him both in ground level and in your own life. Thank you so much.
0: Thank you.
1: You've been listening to The Reality with me, Dudley Anderson, talking to Stuart Bell. 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
1: Day number 214, we believe. In 1 Chronicles chapter 12, verse 23 to 40, more warriors joined David. And in chapters 13 and 14, his reign begins with

triumph and lessons in obedience. When David seeks God, the kingdom flourishes, showing that true strength comes from dependence on the Lord. Romans chapter 15, verse 14 to 33 reflects the same posture. Paul rejoices in what God has done through him, but makes clear that his ministry depends entirely on God's grace and the prayers of the saints. Like David, he knows the kingdom's advance is God's work, not his own. Psalm 90, verse 1 to 10 contrasts God's eternal power and human frailty, reminding us that our days are short, but God's faithfulness endures. Together, these passages call us to humility, whether in leadership, ministry, or daily life, and to rely fully on the Lord. Today, ask the Spirit to teach you to number your days and to live each one in dependence on Him. Our scripture readings for today is 1 Chronicles chapters 12, verse 23 to 40, and chapter 13 and 14, Romans chapter 15, verse 14 to 33, and Psalm 90, verse 1 to 10. This is Bishop Bonaparte praying that you have a blessed day in Jesus.

0: Hey, it's Lady Sabby. I have a quick question for you. What are you putting your trust in today? Or who are you trusting in? Leaders? Religion? Money? Psalms 20 and verse 7 says, "Some trust in chariots and some in horses, but we will remember the name of the Lord our God." That name is Jesus. You can trust him. He has never failed.
1: How do you do? What do you think when you hear the word gangster? The violent crimes of Al Capone? The team of robbers called Bonnie and Clyde? Or maybe you think of John Gotti, the tough-talking mob boss from Brooklyn. The greatest desire of the man in our story was to be a gangster. But when his gangster lifestyle caught up with him, his dreams were dashed. Until an unexpected transformation occurred, and this wannabe gangster's heart and mind and life were unshackled.
2: Yep, Charlie, this will put us on easy street. All we gotta do is drill our way through this vault, and them expensive fur coats are ripe for the picking.
3: I thought you promised your wife to quit the business, and yet here we are again busting into a vault.
2: Yeah, so?
3: You're a taker, Frank Constantino.
2: A taker?
3: You live your life to take whatever you want.
2: I don't hear you complaining about your part of this job, Charlie. Besides, gangsters come in lots of forms. Bankers and businessmen steal, too.
3: Yeah, only difference is you steal with your guns.
2: Only reason they have it is because they took it. Same thing. Takers, Charlie. Takers.
3: Takers get caught, man. Then they call those takers losers, doing time.
2: Yeah, well, Frank Constantino ain't like them, so you stick with me and keep drilling on that vault. You'll be glad to be a taker. Now hurry up. We ain't got... Shh. Cut that noise.
3: Frank, I must have tripped some sort of alarm.
2: This vault's been wired.
3: Oh, man, look at that. Cops packing heat. Lots of them.
2: It's like I'm gonna have to buy myself a ticket out of this one.
3: Buy yourself a ticket. Man, there ain't no way out. Cops got us dead to rights. Frank, who are you calling?
2: My wife. Hey, Bunny. Yeah, listen, babe. You better call my lawyer. Well, let's just say this time it went down wrong. Prison? Nah, no, Frank Constantino. They'll never stick a rap on me.
1: Introducing a friend that sticks closer than a brother. This is Unshackled. True life stories of real people. 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Most people are too busy to notice the homeless scrounging for food or dozing in doorways after a sleepless night in the open. Pacific Garden Mission has noticed them since 1877. The old lighthouse offers nourishing meals, fresh clothing, and a safe place to sleep to hundreds of hapless men, women, and children without homes and without hope. Mission pastors and counselors share the good news with everyone who enters and offers the way to a better life. Who doesn't want that? That way and that person are what this program celebrates. Going out to a darkening world in need of light. Now for broadcast around the earth, here is program number 3577 in the series Unshackled. Program that makes you face yourself and think. The man in our story found himself locked behind prison walls for stealing millions. But it was his imprisonment that would open the door to a world of hope. Based on the book Holes in Time, we bring you the true story of Frank Constantino, right now on Unshackled.
2: Sometimes I think I was born to be behind walls. See, I like to steal. Yeah, it felt good having the nerve to pull a job and get away with it. Made me feel like somebody. The orphanage taught me early on all I needed to know about feeling like a nobody. Imagine that. Two young boys crying for their mother learn real quick that the bigger kids got theirs and yours too, unless you learn to fight or work the system. Same thing happened in the Navy. Getting ordered around by some guy with stripes rubbed my pride the wrong way and filled me with more hate. I decided I wasn't gonna take it. I'd be the tough guy. Tough, smart, and respected on the street. Then I landed in prison, where I found out that sometimes the best game players were on the other side of the fence from me. Excuse me, you in charge of prisoner classifications here?
4: Yeah, name's Cotton. You Constantino? All right, come on in, close the door. You're looking to change your work assignment, huh?
2: Yeah, well, sorta.
4: Don't like our first class accommodations here at The Rock?
2: Just looking for options, really. What do I need to do to get, say, minimum custody?
4: Well, you don't get it by asking for it. All depends on your record.
2: Okay. What about a guy like me? You know, not a lifer, just a 22-year guy who stored up a pile of money for himself before he got caught.
4: That's so. I've been known to bend the rules a bit here and there.
2: Yeah? What are my chances?
4: Offhand, I'd say not so good based on your record. Of course, we might be able to find you some help, clean it up a bit.
2: Uh-huh. How much help is it gonna take?
4: I don't know exactly. What's it worth to you?
2: Name your price.
4: Need a decent amount for the risk I'm taking. You got 15 G's?
2: Done. Can I use your phone, Mr. Cotton?
4: Help yourself, boy. By the time we clean up your record, they'll be wondering why you got sent up here in the first place.
2: I was buying myself a better situation, but in the same old place. Just a nameless number thrown in with guys and guards who would take us just like me. Macho, cool Constantino. That's who I thought I was. Surrounded by guys who would do awful things. Things I thought were way worse than stealing. It bothered me that everyone would think I was just like them. See, I didn't believe I was. My wife Bunny called me every week. It was the only thing that kept me feeling like me. Thanks for calling, babe. I don't know why I deserve you, Bunny. Waiting for years ain't easy. You have every right to walk.
5: I'll wait, Frankie. You know that. But I worry every day that something's gonna happen to you in there.
2: Nah, I'm tougher than these guys. They respect me.
5: Respect you? Cause you're just like them.
2: No, cause I'm better than them. Like the other day, waiting in line for chow, one of these lowlifes cut ahead of me. So, I popped him good. Guy had a glass jaw. Hey, at least I didn't kill him, see? I tell you, I'm not like them. I just needed to put him in his place, you know?
5: And me, Frank? What place will I have when you finally get out of there? You're still gonna be the macho bad guy? A taker, just like them?
2: Bunny, you know who I am. I'm just doing my time.
5: Me too, Frankie. I'm doing your time, too. And praying for better things.
2: Yeah, well, that'll never get you anywhere. Begging for things like a little kid from a sky god you can't count on.
5: Frank, I
2: Brain
5: like...
2: is just a big empty nothing. Or it sure has been for me.
5: Maybe so. Huh. Well, anyway, you can count on me. I'll be there to visit. Like I do every weekend. Anything I can bring you?
2: Nope. But Bunny, just... Well... Just don't stop coming, okay? I thought a lot about what Bunny said. Not much to do in the joint but think, you know, and there was an anger burning inside of me. I really hated to think of myself as the bad guy. Then they started bringing in counselors to talk to us.
6: You read any of them books those counselors were waving around, Frank?
2: Yeah, I read some of them.
7: Yeah, us bad guys need to understand why we act like we do.
3: Trying to find reasons to blame our actions on somebody else.
4: Sounds like my old man's excuses to my mom when he come home drinking.
7: So what's all that stuff mean? We're all just victims?
3: According to them, we ain't got no control over the stuff that landed us in prison.
2: All I know is nothing came easy until I started helping myself.
4: Yeah, and you helped yourself to everything. That's why you're in here with us.
2: I ain't a victim, but I deserve some justice. I never done what most of these guys done. Stealing's nothing compared to what the murderers and rapists do to each other in here. You've seen it? Makes me sick. Schoolyard bullies taking advantage of the weaker guys. I'm telling you, that ain't me.
7: Wait. What kind of justice you looking for, man? Because you may not be a murderer or a rapist, but you're still a taker.
3: Yep, and don't think you won't keep on taking when you get out of here.
2: But the system is rigged. I'm just leveling the playing field.
3: You always find a way to excuse your actions, Frank. But you're just like they are, living a lie.
2: I couldn't get over it. They said the same thing Bunny did. It got in my head and I couldn't get rid of it. Frank, you're just like they are, living a lie. I've been searching for justice for Frank Constantino, convicted thief. But if they were right, what about the justice for the ones I robbed? It scared me. But I knew I had to work it out of my head before it drove me crazy. And then, I got some news that would change everything.
1: We'll hear more about Frank's problem in just a moment. Here's the president of Pacific Garden Mission, Phil Kwiatkowski.
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2: A transfer. They were moving me to another prison. Now, the thought of that didn't thrill me, but I didn't know then that it would be the key that would unlock the door to the prison of lies I had built around myself. It came in the most unexpected way.
9: Okay, listen up! Quiet! You guys have done enough time to know the drill. Nothing here is too much different from what you're used to. Follow the rules. And your time here won't be too hard on anyone.
2: Hey, wonder if the food here is worth swallowing.
4: Can't be any worse than the joint I just came
9: from. Hey! I said quiet! Now, your next challenge is to go through our indoctrination program.
2: You gotta be kidding me.
9: That includes a nice, long, entertaining chat from our prison chaplain.
2: Man, I can't believe this. I gotta sit through all this God stuff.
4: Just wait. I heard this guy before. Country preacher, big hulk of a guy who thinks he's a stand-up comic telling corny old jokes.
2: Oh, great. Just get it over with already.
9: Men, this man is Max Jones, our prison chaplain. You will listen to him with respect.
10: Yeah, sure I will.
11: Afternoon. I won't take too much of your time. And if I can't help you, well, at least it won't hurt you. Hey, if you come to church on Sunday and you don't like the sermon, I'll give you back all the money you put into the plate.
2: Oh,
11: got a million. No, most important thing I can say to you today is a word of my personal testimony.
2: Here comes all that stuff we've been fed before.
11: Now, I can tell you that I know from my own life that each of us will be held accountable to God for the things we've done wrong. I will. You will, too. You're going to have to face the lies of your own life.
7: You believe this guy?
2: Shh. I want to know where he's going with this.
11: Maybe you've been living in lies all your life. But I'm here to say that I know there is an answer. That answer is Jesus. He paid the price for my lies. I found him, and you can, too.
2: This chaplain, this stand-up comic, had gotten my attention. Just when I thought it was all a joke, that he was a joke, he said something worth hearing. The things Charlie and Bunny had said to me were bothering me and keeping me up at night. Maybe they were right about me being a taker, a liar. I thought about Chaplain Jones and what he said for days. Couldn't get his words out of my mind. Finally, I did something about it. Chaplain Jones?
11: Yeah. Come on in. Oh, you're one of the new transfers, right? Fred?
2: Frank Constantino. And I got some questions I want to ask you.
11: Fire away.
2: I've been sort of on a hunt to find out the truth.
11: What kind of truth, Frank?
2: The truth of who I really am, I guess. I mean, I always thought of myself as someone who did wrong but had good intentions, you know what I mean?
11: Well, have you ever counted the cost of what you have done to others?
2: Well, up to now, not much. But Maybe I do owe a price for the wrong I've done.
11: That's a good start, admitting your faults.
2: Okay, so if that's what I have to face about myself, how do I fix it?
11: Nobody can go back and undo those things you did. Seems hopeless, doesn't it?
2: Yeah. Plus, I am paying a price for my crimes. My price is this stinking joint.
11: There are more prisons in our lives than just being locked behind these stone walls, Frank. Living a lie is kind of a prison, too. The only real freedom is the truth.
2: What is the truth?
11: Truth is a person, and the person you're looking for is Jesus.
2: I've heard all this Jesus stuff before.
11: You asked.
2: Go ahead.
11: Frank, Jesus Christ paid the price for those things you did wrong. He did that by dying on a cross because he loved you.
2: But why would he do that for someone like me?
11: Well, Jesus, who is God's son, is not only a God of truth, but of love, Frank. He loves you, and he wants to be part of your life.
2: How do you know that?
11: The Bible is the word of God, and it tells the story of Jesus. It tells me all I need to know about God and his great love for us. It's written right here in the last book of the Bible. Here it is. Behold, I stand at the door and knock. If any man, Frank, that includes you, hear my voice and open the door, I will come in to him and will sup with him and he with me. And in the same book, well, here, in John it says, well, why don't you read it?
2: For God so loved the world that he gave his only begotten Son, that whosoever believeth in him should not perish, but have everlasting life.
11: Huh. See, Frank? Jesus was sent by God to get us out of the mess we've made of our lives, by taking on our rightful punishment. If we die without believing in him...
2: Wait. Are you telling me that Jesus is willing to stand in my place and receive my justice for me?
11: He takes our punishment.
2: A punishment I deserve, so that I can get back in God's good graces?
11: Well, you could put it that way. Jesus died for you personally, Frank. He suffered the agony of death on a cross to get you out of the mess you've gotten yourself into. This is the truth you've been looking for. The truth that will break down every wall you've built around yourself.
2: Okay. Okay, I hear all that. I gotta think about this.
11: Sure, Frank. But before you go, may I pray with you?
2: Pray with me? Okay, Chaplain, but I don't really know how.
11: We just bow our heads and talk to him.
2: Right now?
11: Right now. Jesus, Frank's looking for truth, so reveal yourself to him. Show him you love him, Lord. Break down those lifelong prison walls and show him that you have a plan for his life. Help him see that what he is really searching for is forgiveness.
2: I never heard anyone pray like that before. Like Jesus was so real that he was standing right there beside us in that office. I didn't know what to think about any of this. So I decided to call Bunny. Hey, babe, it's me.
5: How are things in a new place? I'll be down this weekend, like usual.
2: That's great, because I got a lot on my mind to talk over with you.
5: What now, Frank?
2: Bunny, you know how you always been wanting me to make some changes? To give up stealing and settle down?
5: Yeah. I've been asking you about that for years, Frank. I just want us to have a better life together.
2: A better life, huh? I think I get what you mean now. See, I've been talking to this chaplain here.
5: A chaplain?
2: Yeah.
5: You?
2: Yeah, I know it sounds crazy. I don't know yet what I think about all this stuff myself, but I know I ain't been the kind of guy you deserve. I want to talk about that when you come this weekend.
5: Most chaplains talk about God. That what he was talking about, Frankie? Because if it is, you should probably listen.
2: You think so, babe? What do you know about all that stuff?
5: Oh, Frank, I don't know any more than you do, but I might just believe in it if I see you trying to go straight.
2: Bunny.
5: Yeah?
2: Don't forget to come this weekend, okay? I could hardly face my own life anymore, because when I did, I knew I had a lot to answer for. I wanted to ask for forgiveness, but the prison walls I had built up were high and strong from years of hurt. I knew God was offering me a way out, but I wasn't sure I had the courage to take it. Chaplain, got a minute? Listen, I've been thinking about our last conversation.
11: Yeah?
2: I'm not sure I have the words to ask God for forgiveness for all the wrongs I'd done.
11: Frank... The Bible says that if thou shalt confess with thy mouth the Lord Jesus, and shalt believe in thine heart that God hath raised him from the dead, thou shalt be saved. Those prison walls you built around yourself will come tumbling down. But you have to be the one to ask. I can't do it for you.
2: It's just... I always thought I was this tough guy who just never got a fair break. A second chance. Chaplain, I've been lying to myself, and I'm tired of being a taker.
11: Well, then we can get down on our knees right here. Right now. While you tell Jesus that.
2: I'm ready to try. Son of God, Jesus, can you forgive this thief, this selfish taker? Oh God, how could I have been so stupid, so proud, so wrong? I've been empty, God, and I'm here on my knees asking you now to give me a fresh start. Forgive me, and thank you for loving me enough to take on the punishment I deserve. Oh God, I'm sorry. Forgive me.
11: Amen, Frank. Amen. Here now, let me help you up.
2: Thanks. Hey, man, my shirt's all wet. I guess my eyes were leaking.
11: That's what happens when our God tears down those prison walls. You walk out of here today back into a prison cell, but you'll be living in a whole new place. The place where the peace of God's Spirit walks with you.
2: I can't wait till I see Bunny again. You think she'll notice a change in me?
11: It's a good question. When God forgives you, there's a change inside you. When you make a real choice to be a different man, you have the peace of God living inside you. Changes your attitudes and your actions. Saying you're a Christian and living like one should go hand in hand.
2: I feel like the world has been lifted off my shoulders, like I'm a new man.
11: Frank, I want you to have this Bible. Start in the New Testament, Book of John. You'll learn so much about our Savior, Jesus Christ.
2: Thanks, Chaplain. Yeah, I know it's going to take a while, but I want to do right. Make a real change. I'm a Christian now. I need to act like one. Man, I wonder what Bunny's going to say.
5: Hello? Frankie? What's going on?
12: Oh, you haven't called this late.
2: Bunny, babe. You won't believe what just happened to me.
5: You okay, Frankie? Are you hurt?
2: No, nothing like that. Listen, hon, it's hard to explain on the phone, but today in the chaplain's office, I prayed and asked Jesus to forgive me and give me a fresh start.
5: Wow. Okay, that's nice. What does that mean exactly?
2: I'm going straight. I'm giving up being a taker. Bunny, I'm going to start living like a Christian. You know, treat people better and especially you, hon. I couldn't wait to tell you.
5: Okay. Well, I'll see you this weekend. We can talk about it then.
2: You're going to see a different man, babe. This whole thing with Jesus is something that's real, something that's going to last. You'll see.
5: I guess we'll see if it's as real as you think it is.
2: I was kind of disappointed in Bunny's reaction, but I could understand it. She didn't completely believe me because she didn't experience what I had experienced. For the first time in my life, I started praying for my wife, praying that she would experience what I had found in Jesus, and praying that she would see the change Jesus would make in me. Little did I know that my newfound promise to live for God would be put to the test so soon.
13: Costantino, prisoner Costantino, report to the warden's office.
2: Excuse me, can I come in? I was told to report to the warden's office. Oh, Chaplain Jones. You sent for me to come here. Am I in trouble or something?
11: Sit down, Frank, and no, you ain't in trouble, but apparently you have a big decision to make.
2: What decision? Hey, Chaplain, I already did that, remember?
11: Frank, there's a judge in the office talking to the warden right now. He has some contacts with a couple of your old friends. Friends with money.
2: Money? That can only mean one thing. But how does it involve me?
11: Frank, they say they'd like to see you paroled. And that they have the means to make it happen.
2: Paroled? Really? I don't know what to say. Paroled! Bunny is going to be thrilled. You mean this could all be over for me?
11: If that's your choice.
2: My choice? Why would I turn this down? Hey, maybe God is rewarding my new behavior?
11: Maybe. But I think you should know that this judge is offering the money only if you are willing to pay back the debt.
2: Oh, so it's to be a debt, huh? From some old friends on the outside? Uh-huh. And the judge is getting the warden to go along with it.
11: Yes, apparently. He's a political mover and shaker, and He works with some of these old friends of yours. He wants you to know this would be a lot of money to pay back. Buying a parole isn't cheap, especially when you're serving 22 years.
2: Wait, buy my parole? You mean these are some of my old contacts who are trying to get me a buyout?
11: That's about the way I see it, Frank. You have to give them an answer. They're fixing all the paperwork and agreements right now with the warden. So what do you want to do?
2: Do? I'm off of parole and you're asking me what I'm going to do? I'm going to take it. I'll find a way to pay back the money they're offering.
11: Your choice.
2: Yeah, it's my choice. A choice my wife's going to be thrilled about. A choice she's been praying about. I get my life back outside of these walls.
11: Yeah, that's one way to look at it.
2: Sure is. So, why aren't you happy for me? Oh, wait a minute. I think I see. If I accept this deal, then I'm basically saying the old Frank is still the old taker, Frank. Is that what you think?
11: Is that what you think? You're the only one that could answer that question, Frank.
2: But, Chaplain, does that really matter so much? I mean, think of all I could do with my life now. All the good I could do. And Bunny. Think of Bunny. She deserves a life with me outside these walls. Parole may be God's way of giving us both a new start.
11: Yeah, that's true. They're going to be wanting an answer. But before you decide, I suggest you ask God about it. He's the one in charge of your life now, remember?
14: I think we did the right thing, yeah? Yeah.
11: Looks like our time together is up. What's it going to be, Frank?
1: Listening friend, Jesus tells us in Matthew 11, "Come unto me, all ye that labor and are heavy laden, and I will give you rest." Frank Costantino learned that even in prison, he could live in the freedom and peace of mind in knowing Christ as Savior. Have you, friend? And if you have never put your faith in Christ, why not do so now? Romans chapter 10, verses 9 and 10 promise that if thou shalt confess with thy mouth the Lord Jesus, and shalt believe in thine heart that God hath raised him from the dead, thou shalt be saved. For with the heart man believeth unto righteousness, and with the mouth confession is made unto salvation.

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'Cause it's not a religion.

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0: wish I had a witness tonight. 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
1: He saw the best in me.
0: Everyone else around me. Start one question. The question is simply this: what did he see?
1: He saw the best.
0: I can't get no help up in here. Because there are some folk in here that people have wrote you off. 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

0: There is a moment in every life when words lose their power. A moment when arguing changes nothing, explaining convinces no one, and defending yourself only gives your enemies another reason to speak. Have you ever stood in the middle of misunderstanding, with your heart burning to respond, yet something deep inside whispered, "Be still"? That whisper is not weakness. That whisper is wisdom. That whisper is strength. We live in a world that celebrates the loudest voice, but history has often been changed by the person who knew when to remain silent. Silence is not surrender. Silence is strategy. It is the language of confidence, the evidence of maturity, and sometimes the greatest weapon a person possesses. Not every accusation deserves your answer. Not every insult deserves your attention. Not every battle deserves your participation. Some victories come not by speaking louder, but by standing stronger. Sometimes silence is not what you do because you have nothing to say. Sometimes silence is what you choose because you know your future is worth more than another pointless argument. The greatest battles are not always fought with words. Some are won by refusing to waste your energy on people who have already decided not to understand you. Every unnecessary argument steals something from your spirit. Every attempt to prove yourself to people committed to misunderstanding you drains your peace, your confidence, and your focus. That is why wise people learn that silence is not empty. It is protective. Many people mistake silence for fear because they have never experienced real strength. Real strength does not react to every insult. It does not answer every criticism. It understands that emotional control is greater than emotional explosion. Anyone can lose their temper. Anyone can shout. Anyone can fight. But it takes uncommon discipline to remain calm when your emotions are demanding a response. Silence also protects your purpose. Every minute spent arguing with negativity is a minute stolen from building your future. While others are busy discussing your life, you should be busy improving it. While critics are speaking about you, your responsibility is to keep moving toward your goals. Success does not need constant explanation. Eventually, your results will speak louder than your words ever could. There are people who intentionally provoke you because they know they cannot defeat your talent, your character, or your potential. Their only hope is to distract you. If they can make you angry, they can make you careless. If they can make you careless, they can slow your progress. But when you choose silence, you deny them the power they were hoping to gain over your emotions. Silence is not giving up your voice. It is choosing the right moment to use it. A lion does not roar at every animal in the forest. It roars only when the moment demands it. In the same way, mature people understand that constant reactions weaken influence. Reserved words carry greater weight because they are spoken with purpose instead of impulse. Think about an archer preparing to hit a distant target. Before the arrow is released, there is complete stillness. There is no panic, no unnecessary movement, no wasted energy. The silence before the shot is not weakness, it is preparation. The power of the arrow depends on the discipline of the one holding the bow. In the same way, your life becomes more effective when you stop reacting to every distraction and start responding with intention. Every unnecessary response pulls you away from the target God has placed before you. Some people spend years trying to win arguments while losing themselves. They wake up thinking about what someone said yesterday. They replay conversations in their minds. They rehearse speeches they wish they had given. They carry the weight of other people's opinions until they can no longer hear their own purpose calling them. But the moment you decide that your peace is more valuable than proving your point, you begin to reclaim your strength. You stop living for reactions and start living with direction. Silence teaches emotional discipline, and emotional discipline creates unshakable people. When you are controlled by your emotions, anyone who knows how to provoke you also knows how to control you. If they can predict your reaction, they can manipulate your decisions. They know exactly which words will make you angry, exactly which insults will make you defend yourself, exactly which accusations will steal your attention. But when you become disciplined enough to remain silent, you break their control. They can no longer pull your strings because you have placed your emotions under the authority of wisdom instead of impulse. There is a difference between having power and displaying power. A person who constantly reminds everyone of their strength often lacks confidence. True strength is secure enough to remain quiet. Mountains do not announce how tall they are. Oceans do not boast about their depth. The sun does not wake up every morning trying to convince the world that it shines. They simply exist in their purpose. Likewise, you do not have to prove your worth every time someone questions it. Your consistency will answer questions your words never could. Many of the greatest opportunities in life are lost because people speak too soon. They reveal every plan before it is developed. They defend every dream before it has taken shape. They argue with people who were never assigned to understand them. Silence protects what is still growing. A seed hidden beneath the soil appears lifeless to those looking from above. Yet beneath the surface, life is developing. If the seed were exposed too early, it could never become the tree it was created to be. In the same way, some of your dreams require quiet seasons where they are protected from unnecessary opinions until they are strong enough to stand on their own. Strength is also measured by what you refuse to carry. You cannot stop people from talking, but you can stop yourself from carrying the burden of their words. Every insult does not deserve space in your mind. Every criticism does not deserve a place in your heart. Every false accusation does not deserve your emotional investment. Some things are too small to deserve your attention, and your future is too important to be delayed by distractions that will not matter a year from now. There are moments when silence becomes the highest form of confidence because it declares, without saying a single word, I know who I am. People who are secure in their identity do not feel obligated to answer every rumor. They understand that truth does not become stronger because it is repeated, and a lie does not become permanent because it is spoken loudly. Time has a remarkable way of exposing what is false and honoring what is genuine. When you master the discipline of silence, you begin to recognize that your greatest resource is not your voice, but your focus. Your strength is limited, your time is valuable, and your energy is precious. Every unnecessary argument demands payment from your future. Every pointless conflict costs you something you can never recover. Wisdom asks, is this worth my peace? Is this worth my purpose? Is this worth my calling? If the answer is no, then silence becomes more than an option. It becomes a shield protecting the life you are building. Silence does not make you smaller. It makes you stronger. It is not retreat. It is restraint. It is not surrender. It is self-control. It is not the absence of courage. It is courage under control. The strongest people in the room are often not the ones who speak the most, but the ones who have mastered themselves enough to know that not every battle deserves their voice. One of life's greatest mistakes is making permanent decisions based on temporary emotions. Anger speaks quickly. Pride speaks loudly. Hurt speaks recklessly. Fear rushes to conclusions. Frustration demands immediate action. But wisdom rarely shouts. Wisdom waits, it watches. It observes, it measures every situation before it responds. That is why silence becomes the waiting room where wisdom prepares its answer. When emotions are high, judgment is often low. Words spoken in frustration cannot be taken back. A single sentence can destroy relationships that took years to build. One emotional reaction can close doors that were meant to remain open. One impulsive decision can create consequences that last far longer than the feeling that caused them. Silence gives your mind the opportunity to catch up with your emotions before your mouth creates consequences your heart must later carry. Think about how many people have lost opportunities because they could not control a single moment. One argument at work ruined a career. One angry message destroyed a friendship. One careless post on social media damaged a reputation. One heated conversation broke a family apart. None of those moments began with wisdom. They began with emotion taking control before wisdom had the chance to speak. Silence interrupts the dangerous cycle. It slows the moment down. It reminds you that you do not have to react simply because something has happened. The strongest people are not always the quickest to answer. Often they are the ones who pause. They understand that every situation does not require an immediate response. Sometimes the greatest response is to step away, collect your thoughts, pray, reflect, and return with clarity instead of confusion. Time has a remarkable way of calming emotions that once felt impossible to control. What seemed urgent yesterday often looks much smaller after a night of reflection. There is wisdom in refusing to let other people's emotions become your emotions. Some people are angry because anger is all they know. Others are bitter because they have never healed. They throw their frustration into your life, hoping you will carry it for them. But wisdom says, their storm does not have to become my storm. Silence builds a wall between your peace and someone else's chaos. It refuses to allow another person's instability to determine your behavior. Many people believe speaking immediately makes them look strong. In reality, immediate reactions often reveal insecurity rather than confidence. People who know who they are not afraid of silence. They are not uncomfortable with waiting. They are secure enough to let truth unfold instead of forcing their own defense. They understand that wisdom is never in competition with haste. Imagine standing beside a muddy river after a heavy storm. If you reach into the water immediately, all you will touch is dirt and confusion. But if you wait patiently, the mud begins to settle. Slowly, the water becomes clear enough to see what was hidden beneath the surface. The human mind works the same way. When emotions are stirred up, your thinking becomes cloudy. Anger clouds judgment. Fear clouds discernment. Disappointment clouds perspective. Silence gives the mud time to settle so you can see the situation clearly before making a decision. Wisdom also understands that not every question deserves an answer. There are people who ask questions not because they seek understanding, but because they seek conflict. They are not looking for truth. They are looking for an argument. If you answer every challenge, you may unknowingly become trapped in conversations that produce nothing but frustration. Silence recognizes the difference between a genuine conversation and a pointless debate. Some people will never understand your journey because they have already decided what they believe about you. You can explain yourself 100 times, yet they will still hear only what confirms their own opinions. Wisdom asks an important question. Why waste energy trying to convince someone whose heart is already closed? Silence is not avoiding the truth. It is recognizing where truth will not be received. Silence also gives you the ability to listen. Most people hear words, but very few truly listen. Listening requires humility. It requires patience. It requires setting aside your own need to speak long enough to understand what is actually happening. Sometimes people reveal everything you need to know if you simply remain quiet. Their attitudes become visible. Their motives become clear. Their intentions expose themselves without you asking another question. While they are busy talking, wisdom is quietly gathering understanding. There are lessons that can only be learned in quiet moments. The noise of constant conversation often drowns out the voice of discernment. When life becomes loud, wisdom becomes difficult to hear. But in silence, you begin to notice things you missed before. You notice patterns. You recognize unhealthy relationships. You identify distractions that have been stealing your attention. You begin to see opportunities hidden behind disappointments. Silence sharpens your spiritual and emotional vision. History is filled with leaders who understood the value of thoughtful silence. They knew that every decision carried weight. They resisted the pressure to react impulsively because they understood that leadership demands clarity. A leader who speaks before thinking creates confusion. A leader who thinks before speaking creates confidence. The same principle applies to every area of life. Parents, teachers, business owners, students, and friends all benefit from learning that thoughtful silence often produces wiser words. There's another reason silence gives wisdom room to speak. It separates facts from feelings. Feelings are real, but they are not always reliable. You may feel rejected when you are actually being redirected. You may feel forgotten when you are simply being prepared. You may feel delayed when the timing is protecting you from something you cannot yet see. Silence creates the space to examine reality instead of assuming that every emotion tells the whole story. Some of life's greatest regrets begin with the phrase, "I wish I had waited. I wish I had waited before sending that message. I wish I had waited before ending that relationship. I wish I had waited before making that decision." Wisdom rarely produces regret because wisdom is patient. It understands that waiting for clarity is never wasted time. A delayed response is often stronger than an immediate reaction because it is built on understanding rather than impulse. Silence teaches you that your words are valuable, and valuable things should never be wasted. The more carefully you choose your words, the more powerful they become. When you speak only after wisdom has had time to shape your thoughts, your words carry weight instead of noise. They bring healing instead of harm. They create solutions instead of confusion. They build bridges instead of walls. They inspire trust because people recognize that you are not speaking from emotion. You are speaking from understanding. Words can be rehearsed, but character is revealed through consistent behavior. Anyone can claim to be patient, kind, humble, or mature. The real test comes when life becomes unfair, when people lie about you, when opportunities disappear, when disappointments arrive without warning, when someone else receives the promotion you worked for, when your loyalty is repaid with betrayal, when your kindness is mistaken for weakness. That is when silence becomes a mirror reflecting the true condition of your heart. People often expect you to react exactly the way they would react. They wait for your anger because it justifies theirs. They expect your revenge because it makes them feel better about their own bitterness. They expect you to lose control because it allows them to say, see, you're no different than the rest of us. But when you respond with quiet confidence instead of emotional chaos, you reveal a different level of character. You prove that your values are not controlled by other people's behavior. Character is not revealed when everything is going well. It is revealed when everything seems to be falling apart. It is easy to smile when life is comfortable. It is easy to be patient when nobody is testing your patience. It is easy to speak kindly when everyone agrees with you. But true character is formed in the fire of opposition. It is developed in moments when your emotions are demanding revenge, but your principles are calling for restraint. Silence becomes evidence that your identity is secure. People with fragile identities constantly seek approval. They feel the need to answer every criticism because they believe every opinion has the power to define them. But when you know who you are, you stop living under the pressure of public opinion. You no longer allow strangers to determine your value or critics to decide your future. Your confidence comes from within, not from applause. There's a difference between reputation and character. Reputation is what people think about you. Character is who you are when nobody is watching. Reputation can change overnight because of a rumor. Character is built over years through integrity, consistency, and faithfulness. Many people spend their lives protecting their reputation while neglecting their character. But wisdom teaches us that if your character is strong, your reputation will eventually recover. If your character is weak, no amount of popularity can save you. Silence also exposes the intentions of others. When you stop arguing, those who were only seeking conflict become frustrated because the attention they wanted is no longer available. Some people continue talking simply because someone keeps responding. Remove the audience, and eventually the performance loses its purpose. They realize they can no longer manipulate your emotions or distract your focus. There are people who do not want peace. They want participation. They invite you into unnecessary battles because conflict gives them significance. Every response you give fuels the fire they started, but silence removes the oxygen. Without your participation, the conflict begins to lose its power. Sometimes the fastest way to end an argument is to refuse to continue it. Your reputation is built less by what you say about yourself and more by how you conduct yourself under pressure. Calmness during criticism speaks louder than self-defense. Dignity during disappointment speaks louder than complaints. Patience during delay speaks louder than demands. The way you carry yourself in difficult moments becomes a testimony that words alone could never communicate. Think about a tree during a violent storm. The strength of the tree is not proven on a calm, sunny afternoon. It is proven when fierce winds push against it with everything they have. Weak branches snap. Shallow roots are exposed. But a tree with deep roots remains standing because its strength was developed long before the storm arrived. Your silence during adversity reveals how deeply rooted your character has become. It shows whether your life is built on temporary emotions or lasting principles. Character also determines how you handle success. Some people become arrogant the moment they achieve recognition. Others remain humble because they understand that every blessing carries responsibility. Silence protects humility by reminding you that you do not need to announce every accomplishment. You do not need to remind people how gifted you are. Excellence introduces itself without constant promotion. There is a maturity that comes when you stop trying to correct every misunderstanding. Not because the truth does not matter, but because you realize that time is a greater defender than constant explanation. Some people are determined to misunderstand you, no matter how clearly you speak. You could explain your intentions 100 different ways, and they would still choose the version that fits their assumptions. Character teaches you to let your life become the explanation your words could never provide. Silence also reveals your ability to forgive. Forgiveness is not always spoken. Sometimes it is demonstrated by refusing to keep reopening old wounds. It is choosing not to repeat the offense every chance you get. It is refusing to let bitterness dominate every conversation. Silence becomes a quiet declaration that your future is more important than reliving yesterday's pain. Strong character refuses to become a reflection of the people who caused the hurt. If someone speaks with hatred, your response does not have to be hatred. If someone acts dishonestly, your response does not have to be deception. If someone chooses pride, you do not have to abandon humility. Character means refusing to allow another person's behavior to rewrite your values. Your standards remain high, not because everyone deserves it, but because your integrity demands it. There are seasons when silence becomes the greatest act of self-respect. It says, I value my peace too much to lower myself into this argument. It says, I respect my calling too much to waste my energy proving myself to people who have already closed their hearts. It says, I know my worth, and because I know my worth, I do not need to compete for validation. The strongest individuals are not those who never experience criticism. They are those who refuse to let criticism reshape their identity. They understand that people's opinions change like the wind. One day they celebrate you. The next day they question you. If your confidence depends on public approval, your peace will disappear the moment applause stops. But when your character is rooted in truth, your stability does not rise and fall with the crowd. Silence is also a teacher. It teaches patience when impatience is easier. It teaches humility when pride is tempting. It teaches compassion when revenge seems justified. Every moment you choose self-control over retaliation, your character grows stronger. Every time you refuse to speak from anger, you become more disciplined. Every time you choose integrity over impulse, you build a foundation that cannot be shaken by public opinion. In the end, people may forget your arguments, but they will remember your example. They may forget every clever response you could have given, but they will remember the grace you showed under pressure. Long after the noise of conflict has faded, your character will continue speaking. And unlike words that disappear into the air, a life of integrity echoes through generations. Proving that the loudest testimony is often the quiet strength of a person whose character refuses to be broken. There are seasons when the greatest act of faith is not speaking but trusting. We often believe we must defend ourselves, explain every misunderstanding, and correct every false accusation. We convince ourselves that if we do not fight for our own reputation, no one else will. We rush to answer every criticism because we fear that silence will be mistaken for guilt. Yet there are moments when stepping back creates space for God to step forward. There are battles that your strength was never designed to win because they belong to God. Faith is not always demonstrated through action. Sometimes faith is demonstrated through restraint. It is believing that truth does not require panic. It is believing that justice does not always happen immediately but arrives at the appointed time. Silence becomes an act of confidence that what is right will eventually be revealed. It says, I trust God more than I trust my ability to defend myself. Many people delay their own blessings because they are too busy fighting battles that were never assigned to them. While they are defending their reputation, they neglect their purpose. While they chase every rumor, they lose sight of the vision placed before them. While they spend sleepless nights worrying about what people think, opportunities quietly pass them by. Silence helps separate what deserves your attention from what deserves your surrender. Not every fight is your fight. Some battles exist only to distract you from your assignment. The enemy does not always attack through failure. Sometimes he attacks through distraction. If he cannot stop your progress, he will try to delay it. If he cannot destroy your calling, he will attempt to consume your time. He knows that if he can keep you busy defending yourself against every accusation, you will have little energy left to fulfill the purpose God placed inside of you. God often works in ways that cannot be seen in the moment. Seeds grow beneath the soil before anyone notices a harvest. Rivers shape mountains quietly over time. A child grows in the womb long before the world sees a new life. The greatest transformations frequently happen in silence long before they become visible to everyone around you. Just because you cannot see God moving does not mean he has stopped working. One of the hardest lessons in life is learning to trust what you cannot yet understand. We naturally want immediate answers. We want instant justice. We want quick solutions. We want God to resolve every problem according to our timetable. But God's timing has never been controlled by human impatience. He sees the beginning and the end at the same time. What feels delayed to you may actually be perfectly timed according to his purpose. Think about a master artist creating a masterpiece. If someone interrupted the artist halfway through the painting, they might believe the work had been ruined because they could not yet see the finished picture. But the artist knows that every brushstroke has a purpose. Every color has a reason. Every detail is leading toward a greater design. In the same way, God is painting a picture with your life that you cannot fully see while you are living through it. Silence gives him room to finish what he has started without your fear interrupting the process. There are moments when God intentionally calls his people to be still because stillness reveals trust. Anyone can praise God after the miracle arrives. Anyone can celebrate after the breakthrough comes. But faith is demonstrated when you remain peaceful before the answer appears. It is easy to trust when you already understand the outcome. It takes spiritual maturity to trust when you cannot yet see what God is doing. Sometimes your silence is not for the benefit of other people. Sometimes it is for the protection of your own spirit. Every time you rehearse an offense, you reopen the wound. Every time you repeat an insult, you give it new life. Every time you keep reliving the pain, you delay your own healing. God cannot lead you toward tomorrow if your heart refuses to leave yesterday. Silence allows healing to begin because it stops feeding the hurt. There are prayers that are answered not because you spoke more, but because you trusted more. Prayer is not only about speaking to God, it is also about listening to Him. Too often we fill every quiet moment with our own words, leaving no room to hear His direction. Silence creates an atmosphere where His wisdom becomes clearer than the noise surrounding you. Sometimes the answer you have been searching for is waiting on the other side of your willingness to be still. God is never intimidated by opposition. The people criticizing you do not surprise Him. The doors that closed did not catch Him off guard. The betrayal that broke your heart was not hidden from His sight. Before the problem appeared in your life, God already knew the solution. Before the obstacle blocked your path, He had already prepared another way forward. Your silence becomes an expression of confidence that the one guiding your life is greater than the circumstances surrounding it. There are times when God allows misunderstandings to remain for a season because they reveal who truly belongs in your life. Some people only support you when your reputation is perfect. Others remain faithful even when your name is being questioned. Difficulty becomes a filter that separates genuine relationships from temporary associations. If God immediately removed every challenge, you might never discover who was truly walking beside you. Faith also means accepting that vindication does not always happen overnight. Sometimes God allows time to become your witness. The same people who doubted Joseph eventually watched him lead a nation. The same people who underestimated David later saw him become king. Their promotion did not happen because they spent their lives defending themselves. It happened because they remained faithful to God's purpose while God handled what they could not control. When you trust instead of panic, when you remain peaceful instead of becoming bitter, when you keep serving instead of seeking revenge, you demonstrate confidence that your future is not controlled by public opinion, but by divine purpose. Your destiny is not in the hands of those who misunderstand you. It is not determined by critics, gossip, rejection, or temporary setbacks. The God who opened doors no one expected can open doors no one can close. Silence also teaches surrender, and surrender is one of the greatest expressions of faith. Surrender does not mean giving up on your dreams. It means giving up the illusion that you must control every outcome. It is placing your future into the hands of the one who has never failed. It is releasing the burden of trying to fix everything yourself. It is believing that God's wisdom is greater than your understanding, His strength is greater than your weakness, and His timing is greater than your urgency. There are blessings that only arrive after you stop striving in your own strength. There are answers that become clear only after the noise fades. There are miracles that become visible only when you stop focusing on the battle and start trusting the one who fights for you. Silence becomes more than the absence of words. It becomes an act of worship, a declaration of faith, and a testimony that even when you cannot trace God's hand, you have chosen to trust His heart. Every level of success demands a greater level of discipline. As influence increases, so do criticism, misunderstanding, and opposition. The higher you climb, the more visible you become. And the more visible you become, the more opinions people will have about your life. Those who cannot master silence at one stage often struggle to handle greater responsibility at the next. God will never place a greater assignment into hands that have not learned self-control. Your future will introduce you to people who misunderstand your motives, question your decisions, and criticize your progress. Some will celebrate your success, while others will resent it. Some will encourage your growth, while others will feel threatened by it. If you answer every voice, you will never have enough energy to pursue your calling. Purpose requires concentration, and concentration demands selective attention. Silence trains your heart to focus on what truly matters. It teaches you to value progress over popularity, purpose over approval, and growth over constant validation. The strongest people are not those who receive the least criticism. They are the ones who refuse to let criticism determine their direction. They understand that every minute spent chasing approval is a minute stolen from fulfilling their assignment. Every great builder ignores distractions while laying the foundation. Every successful athlete blocks out the noise while preparing for competition. Every musician spends countless quiet hours practicing before stepping onto the stage. Every author writes in solitude before the world reads the finished book. Greatness has always required seasons of silence before moments of recognition. What people celebrate publicly is usually built in private. Many people want the spotlight, but they are unwilling to embrace the silence that prepares them for it. They want recognition without discipline. They want influence without character. They want success without sacrifice. But purpose is not developed in applause. It is developed in hidden places where nobody is watching. It is in those quiet moments that your habits are formed, your faith is strengthened, your vision becomes clearer, and your character is refined. Think about an eagle before it soars above the mountains. It spends time preparing its wings long before it reaches great heights. It does not waste its strength chasing every bird flying beneath it. It conserves its energy for the altitude it was created to reach. In the same way, your silence is preparing you for levels where unnecessary arguments can no longer follow you. Every time you choose purpose over pettiness, you are strengthening the wings that will carry you higher. Purpose always demands sacrifice. You cannot carry every distraction and still reach your destination. Every unnecessary conversation adds weight. Every pointless argument becomes extra baggage. Every grudge slows your progress. Silence helps you travel lighter because it teaches you to release what does not belong in your future. The higher you are called to go, the less emotional baggage you can afford to carry. There will always be voices competing for your attention. Some voices will remind you of your failures. Others will tempt you to compare yourself with people around you. Some will tell you that you are moving too slowly. Others will insist you are dreaming too big. If you listen to every voice, you will eventually lose the ability to recognize the voice of your own purpose. Silence protects your focus by reducing the noise around your destiny. One of the greatest enemies of purpose is comparison. Comparison causes you to rush when you should be waiting. It causes you to imitate when you were created to innovate. It causes you to chase someone else's calling while neglecting your own. Silence gives you the freedom to stop measuring your journey against another person's timeline. It reminds you that God writes every story differently. Just because someone else's harvest comes first does not mean yours is not growing beneath the surface. Purpose also requires patience. A tree does not become strong in one season. A diamond is not formed in a single day. The strongest steel is refined through intense heat over time. Likewise, God prepares people gradually because lasting success requires lasting character. If he gave you everything immediately, you might not have the wisdom to sustain it. Silence becomes part of the preparation process, teaching you endurance before increasing your responsibility. There are seasons when nothing seems to be happening. Your prayers feel unanswered. Your efforts appear unnoticed. Your dreams seem delayed. Yet those quiet seasons are often the most productive. Just because growth is invisible does not mean growth has stopped. Roots grow before branches appear. Foundations are laid before buildings rise. The deepest work God does in your life often happens in silence, where nobody can applaud it, but everyone will eventually benefit from it. Some people abandon their purpose because they become discouraged by the absence of immediate results. They mistake silence for failure. They believe that because no one is noticing their efforts, nothing meaningful is happening. But God often prepares his greatest servants in hidden places. Before David stood before a giant, he spent years tending sheep where almost no one knew his name. Before Joseph ruled Egypt, he endured years of imprisonment and isolation. Before Moses led a nation, he spent decades in the wilderness. Preparation often happens in places where recognition is absent, but purpose is quietly taking shape. Silence also teaches resilience. It develops the ability to continue moving forward without constant encouragement. It trains you to keep working even when nobody applauds your effort. It reminds you that your calling is not dependent on public recognition. If your motivation depends on people noticing you, your determination will disappear the moment the applause ends. But when your purpose is rooted in conviction, you remain faithful whether the crowd is cheering or silent. There comes a point in every meaningful journey when you must decide whose voice matters most. Will you allow critics to direct your steps? Will you allow fear to determine your pace? Will you allow disappointment to define your future? Or will you remain focused on the assignment placed before you? Silence helps answer those questions because it removes the constant pressure to respond to everyone else. It teaches you that your greatest responsibility is not to satisfy every opinion, but to fulfill the purpose for which you were created. Every season of disciplined silence is preparing you for a future where your actions will carry more influence than your arguments. Every moment of self-control is strengthening your ability to lead. Every quiet decision to stay focused instead of becoming distracted is shaping the person you are becoming. Long before the world recognizes your success, God is shaping your spirit. Long before people celebrate your victories, He is building your foundation. And when the time comes for you to step into the purpose He has prepared, your greatest qualification will not be how loudly you spoke, but how faithfully you grew during the seasons when silence became your greatest teacher.
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0: shall they fear the name of the Lord from the west, and his glory from the rising of the sun. When the enemy comes in like a flood, the Spirit of the Lord will lift up a standard against him. When the enemy attacks our lives and attempts to drown us, the Spirit of the Lord will lift up a standard against him and place us on higher ground. Habakkuk 3, verse 19 says, God, the Lord, is my strength. He makes my feet like the deer's. He makes me tread on my high places. When you are at your highest point, when you are at the top, or at least when you think you're at the top, that's when the devil comes after you. And here's what the Bible says about this in 1 Corinthians chapter 10, verse 12. Therefore, let anyone who thinks that he stands take heed lest he fall. The Amplified translation puts it this way. Therefore, let the one who thinks he stands firm, immune to temptation, being overconfident and self-righteous, take care that he does not fall into sin and condemnation. So the minute that you think you are strong, or you're something, or you've achieved greatness, that's actually your most vulnerable moment. When you reach a place like this, where you are in awe of your own accomplishments and your own talent or achievements, this is dangerous because you are at a place where you most likely think, whether consciously or subconsciously, you think you don't need God. And believe me, this is not the mental space that you should ever find yourself, because we all desperately need the Lord every moment of every hour. Secondly, when you are at your highest moment, your guard is down. There's this overwhelming sense of achievement. There is the strong emotion of happiness. And if we are to be honest, many of us opt to celebrate our achievements. And it's here that the devil can sneak into our lives unnoticed. And the final reason why your highest moment can also be your most vulnerable moment is because when emotions are high because of achievement or because of success, the spirit of pride can very easily enter your heart. You begin to think that you are the reason for your success, and you are so talented, and you are so good at what you do. And do you see what that does? That glorifies self. And the Bible says pride goes before destruction. Pride, in the context of these verses, refers to an arrogant attitude that manifests itself as independence from God. The proud person pursues his or her own way. And this, folks, is a dangerous place to be, because you open up your spirit to all manner of evil. And I think we all need to know that the devil doesn't play fair. He's an opportunist. The minute you're on a high and you're distracted, he'll throw a punch or trip you up. So when the Bible is saying, if you think you are standing firm, be careful that you don't fall, it's really saying, always be alert. Always be on guard. Don't be led by emotions, because emotions are deceitful. I want to remind you that the Word of God says in Psalm 59, verse 16, but I will sing of your power. Yes, I will sing aloud of your mercy in the morning, for you have been my defense and refuge in the day of my trouble. Our God has infinite power over every situation. And there is no better refuge in the day of trouble than our Lord Jesus Christ. So let it be your instinctive response to run to Jesus, run to prayer. Let it be your default response so that before you go anywhere else, before you ask anyone else or cry on someone's shoulders, you go to Jesus Christ first. You go and speak to the Lord. The enemy will attack each of us at some point in our lives. However, there is no reason to be fearful because in Jesus Christ, we have a refuge in the day of trouble. There's no need to be terrified because when the enemy comes in like a flood, the Spirit of the Lord will lift up a standard against him. And so in closing, let me tell you to always keep your eyes on Jesus Christ. Never think you're standing strong, but always consider yourself weak, but strong in Christ. Now let us pray. Dear Lord Jesus, help us, Master. Help us to never view ourselves as strong believers, but rather may we come to know that our strength is in you. Lord, your word tells us that whoever thinks he stands must be careful not to fall. Help us to take heed to this warning. No matter how many Bible verses we memorize or how many church services we attend, help us to realize, Master, that we cannot do anything with our own strength. We cannot defeat sin and the devil through our own strength, but we need you, King Jesus. In you, and in you alone, are we able to be victorious. Your word in Ephesians chapter 4, verse 27 tells us, "And do not give the devil an opportunity to lead you into sin by holding a grudge or nurturing anger or harboring resentment or cultivating bitterness." King Jesus, help us to live our lives with wisdom so that we would never give the devil an opportunity to enter. Help us to be guarded so that we would never allow the enemy to gain a foothold in our lives. Father, help us to live in the truth of Philippians chapter 3, verse 8, for your word says, "Yes, everything else is worthless when compared to the infinite value of knowing Christ Jesus, my Lord. For his sake, I have discarded everything else, counting it all as garbage so that I could gain Christ." Our riches are in you, Lord Jesus. We refuse to place our hope and affections on anything in this world, not in our financial resources or physical skill. No, we look to you, mighty Lord. You have commanded us to be strong and courageous, to not tremble or be dismayed, for you, God, are with us. With you on our side, Lord Jesus, we have power. We have victory. And so we will call out your name, the name that is above every name, and that name is Jesus Christ, our deliverer. You alone can split the sea of uncertainty. You alone, King Jesus, can slay the giant of fear and save us. So we look to you, Father, the anchor for our souls. Let us never be swept away by the deep waters of life. Lord, we ask that you speak the words, "Peace, be still," over our lives. Calm the seas in our lives. We trust in you to be our solution. We trust you to be our chain breaker. Father, I pray for every person under the sound of my voice. For anyone who is in the middle of a seemingly hopeless situation, may they know you as a strong deliverer and the God who makes a way. Lord, I pray for those who feel as though they are sinking in this world. I pray that they would find you to be a steady ground and solid foundation. For those who are looking and searching for hope because their circumstances, Lord, I pray that they would find your word to be true, as it says in Isaiah 43, verse 2, "When you go through deep waters, I will be with you. When you go through rivers of difficulty, you will not drown. When you walk through the fire of oppression, you will not be burned up. The flames will not consume you." Help me to worship you, not just when my life is going well, but even in my deepest struggles. Be praised, Father. Be glorified, my God. In Jesus' name I pray. Amen. So shall they fear the name of the Lord from the west, and his glory from the rising of the sun. When the enemy comes in like a flood, the Spirit of the Lord will lift up a standard against him. God, the Lord, is my strength. He makes my feet like the deer's. He makes me tread on my high places. Therefore, let the one who thinks he stands firm, immune to temptation, being overconfident and self-righteous, take care that he does not fall into sin and condemnation. But I will sing of your power. Yes, I will sing aloud of your mercy in the morning. For you have been my defense and refuge in the day of my trouble. And do not give the devil an opportunity to lead you into sin by holding a grudge or nurturing anger or harboring resentment or cultivating bitterness.
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3: God, we thank you for a brand new day. And I now present unto you the sons and daughters of our land. Families across this nation, those today who are experiencing trying moments, tough and difficult periods in their lives, I ask today for strength for those who are weak, comfort for those who are discouraged and grieving, those who have suffered loss, those who are confused, those who do not know where to turn and to whom should they turn. I pray that their eyes would turn unto God, who is the source of all deliverance, the God who answers every prayer ever uttered by the human heart and the human mind, the human spirit. I ask you, God, today to give unto them a deep sense of comfort that you are in control of all things, and their destiny rests with God, and you shall be their provider this day. They would stand and they would not fail. Your right arm remains strong and resolute in these challenging times. Bless your people and favor the nation highly. In Jesus' name, I thank you now. Amen.
4: 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Because the Bible says that there is therefore now no condemnation.

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Listen, today as we worship God, today as you have made a sacrifice, I tell you, my brothers and sisters, God honors you. And I pray today that everything that the locusts and the cankerworm has eaten up and stolen, that God would restore to you some 10, some 60, some 100-fold. Sometimes we have to let go of situations so God can move in the way he wants to move it. But as we worship him, I pray that God would bring healing to your spirit today, that he would refresh you and strengthen you. As we do one thing, as we praise him. Let's forget about ourselves. Let's concentrate on him and worship him. It said we will come into this house, we've gathered in his name to worship him. More than anything else, that God would use us as vessels of honor. Rejoice always. Pray continually. And in everything give thanks, for this is the will of God for you in Christ Jesus.

Almighty. The whole earth is filled with his goodness. He is holy. He is high. He is set apart. So we sing to him.

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3: Father, in the name of the Lord Jesus Christ, we worship you, honor you, and thank you for your kindness, your love, your presence with us, the power of your word in our lives. Once again, we open our hearts and our minds to receive your word gladly, with faith and meekness, in the name of the Lord Jesus Christ. Amen.
4: Praise the Lord. Hallelujah. Are you having a beautiful day? I want us to share, beginning with this afternoon, we'll have a few meetings on this. We'll start today on seed faith. I want to explain that to you from the Bible so you can apply it for your life. Amen. Seed faith. What is it? And what does the Bible say about it? How do you apply it? Seed faith. What do you mean by seed faith? It actually means the application of faith through or according to the seed principle of life. It means applying one's faith by the seed principle of life. There is a principle of life of a seed. And now, learning to apply your faith according to that principle, the principle of life of a seed. That's the meaning of seed faith. So, you may not find the term seed faith in that way in the Bible, but I'm letting you know what it means when you hear it. I am aware that there are a lot of people who use the term and don't even understand what it means. But it is important for you to know what it means and how it came to be so. So in the church world, we call it seed faith. And one of the chief proponents of the message of seed faith is Oral Roberts. He made it popular. I didn't say he started it, but he made it popular. Praise God. And to the point that many people think that he originated the thought. No, he got it from the Bible. Came from the Word of God. That's why it works. That's the reason it cannot fail. If it is of men, it will fail. But it cannot fail because it's from the Word of God. And there's a special incident that happened in his life that caused him to become very much aware of the seed faith principle, and that made him study the Word of God about it. It is said that a certain farmer who had some problems in his life and things weren't moving well. The man had been a farmer and he needed money. And he understood farming. He was a farmer. So one day, sitting in his house and thinking, what is he going to do about his problems, which were so many, he came with the idea that if God could multiply his seed in the farm, God ought to be able to multiply money. So he said, well, I have some money in the house, and it's just like the few seeds that I have in the house. And when I put these seeds in the ground, they multiply. So he said, I'm going to take God at his word. If God can multiply the seeds in my farm, he can multiply the money. Praise God. So he took the money and went to Oral Roberts. And he said, man of God, I have come to plant this seed. And at the time, Oral hadn't understood this yet. And the farmer said, if God can multiply my seeds in the farm, he can multiply my money. So I'm giving you this. I want God to multiply it. And the man prayed with him, and the farmer went back home. Shortly afterward, his life had a new meaning. Praise God. See, he knew the principle that was involved in farming, and he applied it. And from there, Oral began to study the Bible to understand how it works. Because he was a preacher and he didn't understand it. But the farmer understood it. So he thought, if this thing works, it must be in the Word of God. Hallelujah. And he got to find out. So I'm looking at this thing, and many things have come to my mind. There are a lot of people who have so many needs. And sometimes you wonder, when are the problems ever going to be solved? Have you ever thought about somebody who's going through problems, difficulties, and then year after year, and the fellow is getting older, and then he's wondering, will God ever solve these problems? Will I really ever come out? Sometimes you see some other folks who have the same problem like you, and then the case has become so bad, and then you look at you and fear gets a hold of your heart, because you're looking at them and you're thinking, maybe what's going on in their lives may be the result in mine. And because of that fear, many give up. Some even commit suicide. So that's one reason I want to share this with you, so you get to know it. And if you can apply it for your own life, you can help somebody else apply it. This is one sure way of coming out of trouble. Can you say amen?
5: Amen.
4: Hallelujah. It's one way to prosper. It's God's way. It is available to everybody and anybody. Whether you know somebody or you don't know somebody. Whether you got people to help you or not. Whether you have enough money or not. Whether you have a job or you don't. It makes no difference. This will work for anybody under any circumstance of life. Hallelujah. You understand it now? All right. So I'd like us to look at it beginning with Genesis. See, every major thought in the Bible can be traced to the book of Genesis. That lets you know that right from the beginning, God already put the idea there. So we can understand it was always in the mind of God, and that was his plan, that was his purpose, before the devil tried to ruin things through Adam. Genesis chapter number 1. Oh, glory to his name forever. I am reading from verse 11. And God said, let the earth bring forth grass, the herb yielding seed, and the fruit tree yielding fruit after his kind, whose seed is in itself upon the earth. And it was so. Now I want you to understand what a seed is like. A seed, the power of a seed has nothing to do with its size. It's got nothing to do with its looks. But there's something about a seed that is beyond human understanding. And that thing is the life-giving principle of a seed. It appears to me that every seed has the Word of God working in it. Hallelujah. Because there's no way of finding out. There's no way of getting to know why the seed will produce. Why would it reproduce? Why? We just know it does. Praise God. Why would it do that? What is the thing that makes it reproduce? There's nobody on earth who can tell you that. But they all know there's a law that causes it to reproduce. But what made that law work, they don't know. It's just like, that's why it's a law. You see, it's like the law of gravity. We cannot explain why everything is attracted to the center of the earth. But we know everything is attracted to the center of the earth. Praise the Lord. And so we apply that principle to other things in life. We know it's there. We know it doesn't fail. We know under all circumstances it will work, except a higher law operates over it. See? The same thing with the seed. Why it works, we can't tell. But the Bible does tell us why. Hallelujah. The Bible shows us that God said it. Amen. When God said it, it came to pass. Hallelujah. All right. So, I want us to read that verse 11 again. And God said, let the earth bring forth the herb yielding seed, and the fruit tree yielding fruit after his kind, whose seed is in itself upon the earth. And it was so. And the earth brought forth grass and herb yielding seed after his kind, and the tree yielding fruit whose seed was in itself after his kind. And God saw that it was good. Hallelujah. God commanded the earth to bring forth grass, herb yielding seed, and the fruit tree whose seed is in its fruit. God commanded the earth to bring forth, and it came to pass. Now, you go to chapter 2, Genesis. I want to show you something there. We will start reading from verse 4. Genesis chapter 2. These are the generations of the heavens and of the earth when they were created, in the day that the Lord God made the earth and the heavens. And now watch this, verse 2. And every plant of the field before it was in the earth, and every herb of the field before it grew. For the Lord God had not caused it to rain upon the earth, and there was not a man to till the ground. Now, three things we observe here. Number one, the plants were not found. It says before they were there. But God had spoken, and the plants were still not found. It says for two reasons. One, God had not caused it to rain upon the earth, which means the rain was needed for the plants to grow. Amen. The number two, he says, and there was not a man to till the ground. God also needed somebody to cultivate the ground. So, until God did this. So, look at verse 8. We're going to read from verse 8 right on to verse 10. And the Lord God planted a garden. Now look at him. God has a garden now. All right? He has a garden. And the Lord God planted a garden eastward in Eden. And there he put the man whom he had formed. God put the man whom he had formed. Adam was in the garden that God had planted. And out of the ground made the Lord God, out of the ground made the Lord God to grow every tree that is pleasant to the sight and good for food. The tree of life also in the midst of the garden, and the tree of knowledge of good and evil. And a river went out of Eden to water the garden, and from thence it was parted and became into four heads. So he caused a river through that garden to water the garden. God did all this. He put the man there, and then later on you can read it for yourself. God told the man to take care of it. Hallelujah. But it was God who planted the garden. Amen. So we noticed something. There had to be the sowing of the seed. There had to be the watering. And there had to be the tilling of the soil, the cultivating of the soil. And these three things are so important. Now, I want us to look at something. Here it says that God made the plants to grow. Look at verse 9. Chapter 2, one more time. And out of the ground made the Lord God to grow every tree that is pleasant to the sight and good for food. God caused them to grow. Hallelujah. God did it. Which means He is the one that ministers to you the seed that is needed. Now, seed here refers to that thing, whatever it is, that's going to reproduce for you to have a harvest or to have a multitude. Here I am. I need. See, I want you to observe something here. God never intended for every man on the face of the earth to be a farmer dealing with plants. Okay? But he did something. Through the teaching of the Word of God, he let us know that there is a principle, something that we can do to see our own creativity. Do you understand? He did it for us to understand. And he applied it in other things about life. Now, God can make a promise to you, but until you operate in the principles of the kingdom, the promise may never work. You know, in the third chapter of the book of Genesis, the Bible tells us how that Adam and Eve ate of the tree in the midst of the garden that God said not to eat of. And then God spoke to the man and said, have you done what I asked you not to do? The man said, the woman you gave me asked me to do it, and I did. Come on, chapter 3. Let's see it for ourselves. Chapter 3, verse 9. I'm going to read a little faster. I want you to follow quick. And the Lord God called unto Adam and said unto him, where art thou? And he said, I heard that voice in the garden, and I was afraid because I was naked, and I hid myself. And he said, who told thee that thou wast naked? Hast thou eaten of the tree whereof I commanded thee that thou shouldest not eat? And the man said, the woman thou gave me to be with me, she gave me of the tree, and I did eat. And the Lord God said unto the woman, what is this that thou hast done? And the woman said, the serpent deceived me, and I did eat. And the Lord God, he doesn't have a dialogue with the devil. He just says, and the Lord God said unto the serpent, because thou hast done this, thou art cursed above all cattle and above every beast of the field. Upon thy belly shalt thou go, and dust shalt thou eat all the days of thy life. And I will put enmity between thee and the woman, and between thy seed and her seed, and he shall bruise thy head, and thou shalt bruise his heel. Praise God. Verse 16. Unto the woman he said, I will greatly multiply thy sorrow and thy conception. In sorrow thou shalt bring forth children, and thy desire shall be to thy husband, and he shall rule over thee. Praise the Lord. And unto Adam he said, because thou hast hearkened unto the voice of thy wife, and hast eaten of the tree of which I commanded thee, saying, thou shalt not eat of it, cursed is the ground. Do you notice he didn't curse Adam? God didn't curse Adam. He didn't. Observe it. Look. And unto Adam he said, because thou hast hearkened unto the voice of thy wife, and hast eaten of the tree of which I commanded thee, saying, thou shalt not eat of it, cursed is the ground for thy sake. This is wonderful. This is wonderful. Can I tell you something? God is wonderful. Do you know why God didn't curse Adam? Can I quickly tell you? Sometimes when I study the Bible, I'm amazed at the wonder of God, his kindness and his perfection. He's so perfect. He doesn't forget anything. Let me quickly tell you this. When God made Adam, he was both male and female. Do you understand? He was both male and female. He had both male and female characteristics. And that's according to Genesis chapter 1. The Bible says that God blessed them. He called his name Adam, and God blessed them. All right? Now, he takes something out of Adam and makes a woman out of that bone. That's a separate individual. But Adam is still Adam. All right? But now he's lost his female characteristics. They're out of him. So he remains male. All right? But God already blessed this man.
5: Now the man does something wrong, and it is impossible for God to curse what he has blessed. Check it for yourself. God blessed him before Eve was made. Now, he does something wrong. Eve does something wrong. And God says to Eve, I will multiply your sorrows. In sorrow shall you bring forth children. That's a curse. But Adam, God says, I'll curse the ground because of you. He can't curse the man because he's blessed. Are you still out there? When God blesses, he cannot reverse it. God does not bless and curse together. Oh, this is wonderful.
6: Oh, boy. Oh, ho, ho, ho. Hallelujah.
5: Oh. You know, that's what praising him for. Listen, it's not the fact that, oh, all right, all the men are blessed and all the girls are cursed. That's not the point. The point is, God is so wonderful. He's so perfect. He doesn't change things to ruin anybody. He only does things when he makes a change, it's only for your good. He will not bless and then curse you. He'll never do it. So if in your life you're thinking maybe you have a curse working, you know, I hear people preaching and they say that some have curses in their families and those curses are working against you. So your job is not good. You don't have money. There's a curse in your family and all that junk. That's junk. All right. If any man be in Christ, he is a new creation. Old things are passed away. Old curses are passed away. It doesn't matter how cursed your great grandpa was. Even if he cursed you, when you are born again, the curse is reversed. You cannot curse what God has blessed. You cannot. It's impossible. It just won't work. The Bible says ye are called to inherit a blessing. You cannot be cursed. Never. If you were cursed before you were born again, the man who was cursed is dead, and there's a new man come out of it. Oh, praise the Lord. All right, so back to Genesis third chapter. All right, and we were in verse 17. I want you to observe something. And unto Adam he said, because thou hast hearkened unto the voice of thy wife, and hast eaten of the tree of which I commanded thee, saying, thou shalt not eat of it, cursed is the ground for thy sake. In sorrow shalt thou eat of it all the days of thy life. Why? He says, because it's going to be hard for you to get something out of it. The ground is cursed for your sake. But I want you to observe something. Now, map this very carefully. We're going somewhere. Are you hearing me? Thorns and thistles shall it bring forth to thee, and thou shalt eat the herb of the field. In the sweat of thy face shalt thou eat bread, till thou return unto the ground, for out of it was thou taken, for dust thou art, and unto dust shalt thou return. Now, do you know that this is not a curse? It's bad talk, but it's not a curse. Why? It is the result of his sin. He had said to them before, the day you eat of it, you shall surely die. Now, you don't touch it, don't eat of it, because the day you do, you will die. Now the man does, and God tells him the result of his sin. He announces to him the result of his sin. Now, this is the explanation of death to the man. Now, but that's not all, all right? Oh, praise God. This is beautiful. Now, would you turn to Genesis chapter number 8? How many of you know that everybody who came from Adam and Eve, everybody, you know, they multiplied on the earth and they increased so much. Somebody asked a question one time, where did Cain get his wife? Cain married one of his sisters, because at the time there was no law against it. It wasn't wrong to marry your sister. And so he married his sister. All right? For the Bible says that Adam and Eve had many other children. That's what the Bible teaches. Okay? All right. You remember Abraham married his stepsister too, the daughter of his father, but not the same mother. So at the time, they could.
4: I even understand in Nigeria, there are some people, they marry their cousins, you know. Okay? It just has to be a family of cousins. That whole clan is, they are all cousins and cousins and cousins, you know. While in some places, they are going to trace it. If there's anything that looks close, you are finished. But come to think of it, we all came from the same parents, all the way down to Adam. Praise God. All right. So, chapter 9, watch here. I said, everybody who came from Adam and Eve died somewhere along the line. They died. They all perished. You remember at the waters of Noah? Everybody died. There was only one family that was on the face of the earth. So we all came from that one family. But it's amazing that so much is untaught about Noah, except that there was water. That's about all everybody knows about Noah. Hey, everybody drowned. Noah and his kids and his wife were saved. Praise God. That's about all we know about Noah. But there's a lot. See, we need to stop tracing so much to Adam and Eve. We should stop at Noah. You don't get this. See, because if we go to Genesis like we did just now, you're going to find all the men and all the women going, oh, no wonder there's... We have to go to the labor ward all the time. We have to give birth. And then all the men, they say, no wonder there's so much hardship in the world. We can't get any money. See, hey, listen, all that generation passed away in the flood. There was a new beginning. Come to Noah, chapter 8, Genesis. Glory to God. Now, you remember the waters, the rain fell several weeks, and then everybody died, and then the rain stopped. And Noah and his family came out. Now, there's a new beginning. This is the only family in all the world. Watch this now. He came out in verse 20, chapter 8, Genesis, verse 20. And Noah, he had come out, builded an altar unto the Lord, and took of every clean beast and of every clean fowl, and offered burnt offerings on the altar. And the Lord smelled a sweet savour, and the Lord said in his heart, I will not again curse the ground anymore for man's sake. Glory. Are you still there? Hey, are we still going through the curse? No. Simple. It's good to study the Bible. Hallelujah. I will not again curse the ground anymore for man's sake, for the imagination of man's heart is evil from his youth. Neither will I again smite anymore every living thing as I have done. I'm not going to kill everybody as I have done. While, I like this. Look at verse 22. While the earth remaineth, seed time and harvest, and cold and heat, and summer and winter, and day and night shall not cease. Thank you, Lord Jesus. Wonderful. So the blessing has come back. Hallelujah. The blessing has come back. Oh. Chapter 9 from verse 1. And God blessed Noah and his sons and said unto them, be fruitful and multiply and replenish the earth. That was what he told Adam and Eve before. But they messed up, and God has to start all over again. And the fear of you and the dread of you shall be upon every beast of the earth. Come on, talk to me now. You know, we say that, right from the scene of Adam, the lion gained the dominion and fear came to man. Yeah, that's true. But that ought to have ended in the days of Noah, because they got the dominion one more time. Look at it here. And the fear of you and the dread of you shall be upon every beast of the field. They see you, they run, except you call them. Hello? and upon every fowl of the air, upon all that moveth upon the earth, and upon all the fishes of the sea, into your hand have they delivered. Woo! I like it. Oh, listen, this is one reason you've got to talk to your friends, your cousins, all those guys who are in. Hey, how many of you know a robber is somebody's son? He didn't drop from the sky. Somebody gave birth to that thief. Somebody must have. He must be someone's brother, someone's cousin, somebody's friend somewhere. Come on, do you know that? Somebody's got to talk to him. Watch this now. This is touching. I want you to know that what God said here, he didn't say to the children of Israel, for there were no children of Israel. There was no Israel at this time.

0: and eat it. And they say it tastes like liver. Be careful. This is not to the children of Israel. This is to everybody. Are you hearing me? And surely your blood of your lives will I require. At the hand of every beast will I require it. Any beast that kills a man. Huh? God says that beast cannot die a normal death. I want you to observe. This is so important. This is so important. And at the hand of man, at the hand of every man's brother, will I require the life of man. Whoso sheddeth man's blood, by man shall his blood be shed. For in the image of God made he man. And you, be fruitful and multiply. Bring forth abundantly in the earth and multiply therein. Oh, do you like this? This is wonderful. That's the reason you can read the rest of it for yourself. And God said, the sign of my covenant with you is the bow, the rainbow. Have you ever seen the rainbow?
1: Yeah.
0: All right. No matter the scientific explanation you get, the Bible tells us it came there once upon a time. All right? It was not always there. It started in the days of Noah. And God put it there. God said, anytime I look at the sins of the world and I want to destroy the whole world, I'll remember my covenant because my bow will now come up there. And when I see the bow, I will refrain from taking action against the earth. Praise God. So every time you see that thing, say, thanks be unto God. Hallelujah. Oh, glory to his name forever. Amen. All right, there's a seed principle. There's a seed principle. Glory to God. There's a seed principle. I want you to turn quickly to the book of Isaiah, chapter number 55. Chapter 55. And I am reading verse number 10. God's talking here. Are you there? For as the rain cometh down and the snow from heaven, and returneth not thither, but watereth the earth and maketh it bring forth and bud, that it may give, watch this, that it may give seed to the sower and bread to the eater. So shall my word be that goeth forth out of my mouth, it shall not return unto me void, but it shall accomplish that which I please, and it shall prosper in the thing whereto I send it. Now watch this. He says, as the rain comes down and blah blah blah, and but water the earth. Now he says, but water the earth and make it bring forth. Now he says the earth brings forth, the rains will water the earth, and the earth will bring forth, and so that it will give seed to the sower and bread to the eater. That means seed for sowing comes first. Hear me. God is letting us know that we sow first before we eat. He's telling us when there is the crop, when we get our produce, what we take out first is for sowing before the one for eating. He gives seed first to the sower. Now hear me, if you use the best seeds for sowing, you're going to have a better crop next season. But if you eat up the best and reserve the worst for sowing, you're going to have a poorer harvest next season. You're going to have a poorer harvest next season because you're going to be sowing the worst of your seeds. Can you see why some folks have problems in their lives? Now listen, this is a principle for everything about life. Everything about life. Jesus said it. Let me show you. We're in this afternoon session, which is a short one. I should be winding up in the next few minutes. And But I've got to show you this. Chapter 4, St. Mark's Gospel. I can only just take a little here. Have you found it? Quickly, St. Mark's Gospel, chapter 4. It's Mark's Gospel. I want to read.

0: from 26th verse. And he said, Jesus said, so is the kingdom of God as if a man should cast seed into the ground. And should sleep and rise night and day, and the seed should spring and grow up, he knoweth not how. For the earth bringeth forth fruit of herself, first the blade, then the ear, after that the full corn in the ear. But when the fruit is brought forth, immediately he put it in the sickle, because the harvest is come. Now, what's important here is the kingdom of God is like sowing and reaping. Are you hearing me? Okay, look at the 38th verse. Whereunto, Jesus is talking again, whereunto shall I liken the kingdom of God? Or with what comparison shall we compare it? It is like a grain of mustard seed, which when it is sown in the earth, it is less than all the seeds that be in the earth. But when it is sown, it groweth up and becometh greater than all herbs. Again, he compares the kingdom of God to sowing and reaping. Are you hearing this now? He didn't say, how shall we compare some things in the kingdom of God? No, he said, how shall I liken the kingdom of God? It's the whole kingdom. So everything that's working in the kingdom of God is comparable to seed time and harvest. So this is the principle in the kingdom of God. Hey, you got to watch your life. This is the principle. Hallelujah. Hallelujah. Now, go quick to Genesis. And I want to show you this. And oh, boy. You remember God called Abraham. Chapter 13. God called Abraham and he said, I bless you. I make you a blessing. I bless you. Bless your seed. And your seed will be a blessing. And through your seed, all nations of the earth will be blessed. Now, chapter 13. Genesis, and I want to read from the 14th verse. And the Lord said unto Abraham, Abraham, that's his, before his name was changed, after that Lot was separated from him, lift up now thine eyes and look from the place where thou art, northward and southward and eastward and westward, for all the land which thou seest, to thee will I give it, and to thy seed forever. And watch this now, the 16th verse is what I want you to mark. He says, and I will make thy seed as the dust of the earth, so that if a man can number the dust of the earth, then shall thy seed also be numbered. Arise, walk through the land in the land of it and in the breadth of it, for I will give it unto thee. He says, I will make thy seed as the dust of the earth. Two things about dust. One, you actually cannot count the dust, because you're going to have to count every particle of the dust. But while you're still accounting, there's more dust coming. So it's impossible to count the dust. Because the more you count the dust, the more it comes. So he didn't say that. Watch this. He says, and I will make thy seed as the dust of the earth. That means the principle here that has to do with the dust is what your seed can be compared with. The more they try to count them, the more they get. Hallelujah. And the more they try to kill them, see, are you trying to wipe away dust? Hey, try it for yourself. You just wipe the thing and come back tomorrow. You're going to find dust again. Hey, where is the dust coming from? Hey, shut your windows, shut your doors, and take a holiday. You come back. The doors being shut and the windows being shut, you're surely going to find dust one more time. He's saying to Abraham, nobody can be through with you. You've come to stay. Glory to God. What a principle of life. Amen. But here's this man. He's talking to this man. He doesn't have a son. And God knows that there is a principle, the seed principle. And this man has faith, but his faith hasn't come up yet. So he can have faith to have one child, but to have a multitude, he's got to have seed faith. So what does God do? Do you remember the words of Jesus? The master said, except a corn of wheat fall into the ground and die, it abideth alone. But if it dies, it brings forth what? Much fruit. That's a principle. You know, when you sow a seed, it dies first. You know it dies first? Come on now. It dies first. It dies first. The seed dies first. And then suddenly, it starts growing. Oh, hallelujah. Abraham, what are you going to do? Hey, you're going to have a multitude as the dust of the earth. But how's that going to be? In the 15th verse, God makes the covenant, ratifies it in the 17th chapter, 15th chapter, and then in the 17th chapter, he ratifies it. And then in the 18th chapter, the promise is made clearer to Sarah. They're going to have a son. And in the 19th chapter, the 18th chapter, latter part of the 18th chapter, the Bible tells us Abraham becomes an intercessor. Thank God. Hallelujah. And then in the 20th chapter, he got trouble with Abimelech. In the 21st chapter, his son is born. Praise God. His son is born. Amen. The following year, God comes in. The following chapter, sir. God comes in. What does he do? Now you have something. Like God gives you a job. Like God gives you money. Like God gives you seed. He says he gives seed to the sower. And then bread to the eater. So you gotta sow first before you reap. You cannot reap without sowing. And if your life is going to be dependent on your harvest, it means it is actually dependent on your sowing. So to eat, you must keep your seed out. Don't eat your seed. Why did the prodigal son come back empty? Because the Bible says he spent everything. He spent everything. There's a difference between giving and spending. When you spend all your money, it cannot return. You're going to be empty. Don't spend all your money. Not only money, everything about life. Be careful. Don't spend everything you got. Learn that there must be the giving and then the spending. Are you still out there? Watch what happens. And it came to pass, verse 1, chapter 22, Genesis, came to pass after these things that God did test Abraham. Old King James translation says, tempt. It's the right word. God did test Abraham and said unto him, Abraham. And he said, behold, here am I. And he said, take now thy son, thine only son Isaac, whom thou lovest, and get thee into the land of Moriah, and offer him there for a burnt offering upon one of the mountains which I will tell thee of. Take your son now to the mountains of Moriah and offer him there. He's going to kill his son for God. God says, give me your son. See, if you don't give God your son, you're not going to have more. Hey, the promise for a multitude will never come to pass. You're never going to have your seed as the dust of the earth until you sow the seed. And it's just not, hey, what does the man do? You know the story. He took his little boy and went there to offer him as a burnt sacrifice. And while he was about to kill him, God said, Abraham, stop. What does the Bible say about it? Hebrews 11 chapter. Rush there now. This is rush hour. Rush hour now. Rush hour traffic. Are you there? Chapter 11. We got to do this quick. Oh, where are you? Where are you now? Are you there? Are you there? Hebrews 11. Oh, where am I now? Verse. Oh, Lord, where is it? Yeah, verse 17. By faith, Abraham, when he was tried or tested, have you seen it? Offered up Isaac, and he that had received the promises offered up his only begotten son, of whom it was said that in Isaac thy seed shall be called. Accounting that God was able. Now, verse 19 is what I want you to mark. Watch it. The Bible says he offered his son, accounting that God was able to raise him up, even from the dead. from whence also he received him in a figure. What does that mean? It says that when Abraham took his little boy and was going to offer him as a sacrifice to God, in his mind he was convinced that God was able to raise him from the dead. In other words, he had sentenced his son to death. He was going to kill him, but he trusted that God would be able to raise him up, which means the man believed in the seed faith principle. The seed's got to die first. And so the Bible says, from whence he received him in a figure. In other words, according to God, as far as God was concerned, when he offered his son and God said, stop, don't kill him. As far as God was concerned, Isaac was raised from the dead. He was as good as dead. He gave his son, he planted his son. Now watch what follows here. Right after he offered him, back to Genesis. Hurry, back to Genesis 22. All right. Oops, I like this. I like it. Oh boy. From verse 16. 15 will be all right. And the angel of the Lord called unto Abraham out of heaven the second time and said, by myself have I sworn, saith the Lord, for because thou hast done this thing and hast not withheld thy son, thine only son, that in blessing I will bless thee. And in multiplying, I will multiply thy seed as the stars of the heaven and as the sand which is upon the seashore. And thy seed shall possess the gate of his enemies. Glory to God. And in thy seed shall all the nations of the earth be blessed because thou hast obeyed my voice. Can you see that? Watch verse 20. Hey, I like it. And it came to pass after these things that it was... Listen, his relatives, some of his relatives were also barren. Are you hearing me? Some of his relatives were barren. And then Abraham had a son now by God. And things are working out fine. So God says, hey, you want blessings? Remember, Abraham was to be a blessing. He was to be a blessing to everybody. See, when you are blessed, the family you come from also starts getting out of the blessing. Are you hearing me? I mean, the thing starts affecting everybody. Amen. So what happened here? When the man sowed that seed of his son, he planted that seed, his son. The Bible tells us after these things, his relatives, things started happening. The barren ones gave birth. Look at it here. And it came to pass, verse 20. After these things that it was told Abraham, saying, behold, Milcah, she hath also borne children unto thy brother Nahor. Your brother's wife has given birth too, praise God. Not only that, Hur his firstborn and Buz his brother, and Kemuel the father of Aram, and Chesed and Hazo and Phildash and Jidblash and Bethuel. This is wonderful. And all of them, and his concubine whose name was Zuma, she bore also Teba and Geham and Sahash and Mekar. I mean, everybody was just, everything started happening. Amen. Oh, hallelujah. My time is out. Glory to God. Oh, praise the Lord. Aren't you glad about it? Yep. We're talking seed faith. We're talking seed faith. It's something you have to apply. We're going to learn more in another service. But just remember, if it works for one, it'll work for another under the same circumstances. And God has a dream for all his children. He wants all his kids to prosper. He wants everyone doing fine. He wants everybody up and doing what he asks him to do. Amen? God wants you to prosper. God wants you well. God wants you sound. Hallelujah. Can you believe that? Yes. Yeah. That's what he wants for you. No matter what job you do, whatever your class is, he just wants you to have abundance. Abundance means you have more than you require, so you can help somebody else. Amen. Amen. Hallelujah. You are a blessing. Amen? Amen. See yourself that way only. No matter what somebody else says, you are called for a blessing. Nobody can curse you. Nothing can curse you. You are a blessing. Lift your hands toward heaven and bless his holy name. And thank him. When you walk out of here today, you just keep saying, I am a blessing in the name of Jesus. I am a blessing. Hallelujah to Jesus. I am a blessing. Praise God. I am a blessing. Thank you, Lord Jesus.
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0: Today, I simply want to share with you a psalm that has really touched me. At times when I'm overwhelmed and I want to pray, but I can't find the words to speak, I simply read this psalm and I offer it as a prayer to the Lord. And as I read it, I want you to keep something in mind. David mentions enemies. However, when I apply this psalm to my life, the enemies I'm talking about are not physical enemies, but rather, I sometimes have to face an enemy called discouragement. Sometimes it's called anxiety or worry. These are all enemies. So for the next few moments, as I read this precious psalm from the Word of God, I encourage you to open up your heart to the Lord and cast all your burdens on Him. Psalm 27, verses 1 through 14. The Lord is my light and my salvation. So why should I be afraid? The Lord is my fortress, protecting me from danger. So why should I tremble? When evil people come to devour me, when my enemies and foes attack me, they will stumble and fall. Though a mighty army surrounds me, my heart will not be afraid. Even if I am attacked, I will remain confident. The one thing I ask of the Lord, the thing I seek most, is to live in the house of the Lord all the days of my life, delighting in the Lord's perfections and meditating in His temple. For He will conceal me there when troubles come. He will hide me in His sanctuary. He will place me out of reach on a high rock. Then I will hold my head high above my enemies who surround me. At His sanctuary, I will offer sacrifices with shouts of joy, singing and praising the Lord with music. Hear me as I pray, O Lord. Be merciful and answer me. My heart has heard you say, come and talk with me. And my heart responds, Lord, I am coming. Do not turn your back on me. Do not reject your servant in anger. You have always been my helper. Don't leave me alone now. Don't abandon me, O God of my salvation. Even if my father and mother abandon me, the Lord will hold me close. Teach me how to live, O Lord. Lead me along the right path, for my enemies are waiting for me. Do not let me fall into their hands, for they accuse me of things I've never done. With every breath, they threaten me with violence. Yet I am confident I will see the Lord's goodness while I am here in the land of the living. Wait patiently for the Lord. Be brave and courageous. Yes, wait patiently for the Lord. Now let us pray. My Lord, my Savior, Jesus Christ of Nazareth, the one and only Son of the living God. King Jesus, you are my light and my salvation. And because of that, whom shall I fear? What shall I be afraid of? When Jesus Christ our Lord is our refuge and the fortress of our lives, whom shall we dread? If God is for us, who can be against us? No one, because we serve an almighty, all-powerful, all-conquering God. Even if the wicked come up against us, we will not fear. Even if an army encamps against us, our hearts will not fear, because Jesus Christ holds all power. Lord, you're the one who has the final say. Father, my prayer is what your word says in Psalm 27, verse 4. One thing I have asked of the Lord, and that I will seek, that I may dwell in the house of the Lord, in His presence, all the days of my life, to gaze upon the beauty, the delightful loveliness and majestic grandeur of the Lord, and to meditate in His temple. Lord, I trust you, because in the day of trouble, you will be my shelter. You will always be my hiding place. You will lift me up on a rock. Because of this, I will sing praises to your name, O Lord. Your word in Psalm 95, verses 1 through 7, it says, come, let us sing for joy to the Lord. Let us shout aloud to the rock of our salvation. Let us come before him with thanksgiving and extol him with music and song. For the Lord is the great God, the great King above all gods. In his hand are the depths of the earth, and the mountain peaks belong to him. The sea is his, for he made it, and his hands formed the dry land. Come, let us bow down in worship. Let us kneel before the Lord our Maker, for he is our God, and we are the people of his pasture, the flock under his care. Lord Jesus, we thank you for bringing us out of the darkness, and we thank you for shining your light on our hearts. We can now declare that Jesus Christ is the way, the truth, and the life. We were once lost, but you have now called us to be yours. May your light shine within our lives, Lord. Let your light be seen in our character. Let your light be seen in our words and in our actions. Father, each and every day, may it be all about you. May we live to exalt you. May we live to praise you and worship you, because you are an awesome God. You are the Almighty God. Lord Jesus, be praised. Let your light shine and be seen in how I walk in this life, in how I conduct myself. Thank you for your word, dear God. For it says in Micah chapter 7, verse 8, "Do not rejoice over me, my enemy. When I fall, I will arise. When I sit in darkness, the Lord will be a light to me." I pray that in all I do, may I reflect your love. May I reflect your mercy to those around me. Thank you, Lord, for inviting me to be a part of your plan. In Jesus' name I pray. Amen.
1: For a moment, I want to encourage you to meditate on Psalm 27 today. In its entirety, Psalm 27 encapsulates David's deep trust in God's protection, guidance, and presence. And I believe that this is a passage that invites us to place our confidence in God, even in the face of challenges, and to seek him with all our heart. Just as David found comfort and courage in his relationship with God, we too can draw strength from our faith in the midst of life's trials. And so Psalm chapter 27, verse 1, "The Lord is my light and my salvation. Whom shall I fear? The Lord is the stronghold of my life. Of whom shall I be afraid?" David begins by proclaiming his unwavering trust in God. He uses powerful metaphors, light and salvation, to convey that God illuminates his path and rescues him from danger. David's confidence in God's protection leads him to ask a rhetorical question. If God is on his side, there is no one to fear. This verse sets the tone for an entire psalm, emphasizing the strength of his faith in God's guidance and refuge. Verse 2, "When the wicked advance against me to devour me, it is my enemies and my foes who will stumble and fall." Here, David acknowledges the existence of enemies and challenges that may come up against him. However, he firmly believes that God will cause his enemies to stumble and fail in their attempt to harm him. This verse reflects David's assurance that God's power is greater than any threat he faces. Verse 3, "Though an army besiege me, my heart will not fear. Though war break out against me, even then I will be confident." David's confidence in God's protection continues to shine through. He uses strong imagery of an army besieging him and war breaking out. emphasizing the severity of the challenges he may encounter, yet he remains unshaken in his faith, declaring that his heart will not fear and he will maintain his confidence in God's deliverance. Verse 4. One thing I ask from the Lord, this only do I seek, that I may dwell in the house of the Lord all the days of my life, to gaze on the beauty of the Lord and to seek him in his temple. David expresses his deepest desire to be in the presence of God. He longs to dwell in God's house, not just for a moment, but for all the days of his life. This reflects David's thirst for intimacy with God and his eagerness to experience the beauty and wonder of God's presence. Verse 5. For in the day of trouble, he will keep me safe in his dwelling. He will hide me in the shelter of his sacred tent and set me high upon a rock. David reaffirms his trust in God's protection and refuge. He believes that in times of trouble, God will provide safety and shelter. The image of being set high upon a rock symbolizes being placed above danger and adversity. Verse 6. Then my head will be exalted above the enemies who surround me. At his sacred tent, I will sacrifice with shouts of joy. I will sing and make music to the Lord. David envisions a future where he will triumph over his enemies. He anticipates offering sacrifices and praises to God with shouts of joy, celebrating God's faithfulness and deliverance. Verse 7. Hear my voice when I call, Lord. Be merciful to me and answer me. In this verse, David shifts to a heartfelt plea. He calls upon God to hear his prayers and to respond with mercy and grace. David recognizes his dependence on God's compassion and desires an intimate connection with him. Verse 8. My heart says of you, seek his face. Your face, Lord, I will seek. David's heart prompts him to seek God's face. He responds to the call of his heart, expressing his determination to seek God's presence with zeal and devotion. Verse 9. Do not hide your face from me. Do not turn your servant away in anger. You have been my helper. Do not reject me or forsake me, God, my Savior. David acknowledges his reliance on God's help and pleads for God's continued presence. He asks God not to turn away from him, recalling the history of God's guidance and salvation in his life. Verse 10. Though my father and mother forsake me, the Lord will receive me. David acknowledges that even if his earthly relationships falter, he is confident that God will never abandon him. This verse reflects David's deep conviction in God's unwavering love and acceptance. Verse 11. Teach me your way, Lord. Lead me in a straight path because of my oppressors. David desires to know God's ways and seeks his guidance. He asks for direction and wisdom to navigate his challenges, knowing that God's guidance will lead him on the right path. Verse 12. Do not turn me over to the desires of my foes, for false witnesses rise up against me, spouting malicious accusations. David recognizes the threats posed by his enemies and false witnesses who spread lies against him. He pleads with God to protect him from their schemes. Verse 13. I remain confident of this. I will see the goodness of the Lord in the land of the living. Despite the challenges, David holds on to his confidence in God's goodness. He anticipates witnessing God's blessing and provisions in his current life, not just in the distant future. Verse 14, wait for the Lord, be strong, and take heart, and wait for the Lord. David concludes the psalm with a message of encouragement. He encourages himself and others to wait patiently for the Lord's guidance, strength, and deliverance. In times of uncertainty, he advises taking heart and finding strength in the Lord's promises.

0: Across the nation is indisputable evidence of how much God loves you. It is written, "For God so loved the world that he gave his only begotten Son, that whosoever believeth in him should not perish, but have everlasting life." God loves you. You are always on God's mind. Eternal life is still the desire of all human beings. If you desire this gift of salvation, you can now join me in prayer, making this confession of faith in God as your own personal confession of faith unto salvation. Will you now join me as we pray before God? Would you? Lord of heaven, I come to you today, recognizing you as my Lord and Savior, and I thank you for your love and having died for me. I ask you now to forgive me of my sins, cleanse me from all unrighteousness, come into my heart and save me now, in Jesus' name. Amen. God bless you. You are saved. You are born again. You're on your way to heaven. Have a great day. God bless you.
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0: A pleasant good morning to you and welcome to Morning Devotions with Trevor T and Adonna. You're locked onto Hope 103.1 FM, where we are high on praise and exaltation. And we have this hymn that we grew up listening to, I Found a Friend in Jesus. And I hope you have found a friend in Jesus too. Blessings to you. And so this morning we want to say welcome and God bless you. We're going to look to the Lord and pray as we have seen a brand new day. Indeed, God is faithful. His great is His faithfulness. His mercies are new every morning. Praise God. Father, we give you thanks this morning for you are awesome and wonderful. We can say we have a friend in you.
1: Hallelujah.
0: Lord, you look out for our every integrate part of our life, every detail, you, oh God, are concerned. And so we thank you this morning that we can express our gratitude for having that friendship with you, that you are there with us no matter what the situation is. And God, we are grateful. We thank you for waking us up this morning, for setting us on our way.
1: Thank you,
0: Lord. We thank you for the use of all our faculties, our mind is
1: song. Thank you, Lord.
0: Oh God, every part of our body is functioning.
1: Thank you, Lord.
0: And Lord,
1: hallelujah.
0: Lord, those who are sick, that they know that there is healing.
1: Hallelujah.
0: In Jesus' name.
1: In Jesus'
0: and
1: name.
0: So God, we thank you that we can have that friend in you who sticks closer than a brother.
1: Thank you, Jesus.
0: We welcome your presence here with us, Lord.
1: Yes, glory to your name.
0: Yes, Lord, and we pray that your name be glorified.
1: Glory
0: Let Christ be lifted up. Let Jesus be exalted. You are God all by yourself. And then, Lord, without you, there is none other but you, God.
1: Jesus.
0: You hold the heaven and the earth together. You keep.
1: Thank you.
0: Each day we see is a work of your own hands.
1: Hallelujah.
0: And so, Lord, we thank you and we bless you.
1: Jesus.
0: And we welcome your presence with us this morning.
1: Hallelujah.
0: Come and abide with us today. Lead us and teach us by your spirit. Thank you, Lord, in Jesus' name.
1: Amen.
0: Amen.
1: Amen. Praise God. Hallelujah. Praise God. And we continue in Mark chapter 6, and we're getting into another episode, another study of the Word. And we're looking at the Word in the context of how does it apply to us today.
0: Yeah.
1: You know, how does this Word apply to us today? And here we're seeing that Jesus, from verse 7, this is where he sent the 12 out. So from being rejected, he then said,
0: went around to other villages.
1: I am going where I'm. Mm-hmm. Welcome,
0: mm-hmm.
1: Where I'm appreciated.
0: Mm-hmm.
1: And he didn't do it by himself. And that's a message in itself.
0: Mm-hmm.
1: You know, when you are rejected, what's your response? When we are, what's our response?
0: Some people go in a corner and self-pity.
1: Mm-hmm.
0: You're trying to feel sorry for yourself. You know, you just silence.
1: Mm-hmm.
0: And you're just there. As we say in Grenada, but Jesus operated in with power and authority.
1: Amen.
0: And if he rejected, he moved on.
1: Mm-hmm.
0: That was his method of operation.
1: Amen. Amen. So let me read the text, and then we're gonna get into just laying the foundation for this new focus of the text of this study. From Mark chapter 6 from verse 7 says, and I'm reading from the Amplified, and he called the 12 disciples and began to send them out as his special messengers, two by two, and gave them authority and power over the unclean spirits. He told them to take nothing for the journey except a mere walking stick, no bread, no traveler's bag, no money in their belts, but to wear sandals, and he told them not to wear two tunics. And he told them, wherever you go into a house, stay there until you leave that town. any place that does not welcome you or listen to you, when you leave there, shake the dust of the soles of your feet as a testimony against them, breaking all ties with them because they rejected my message. So they went out and preached that men should repent. That is, think differently, recognize sin, turn away from it, and live changed lives. And they were casting out many demons and were anointing with oil many who were sick and healing them. Amen.
0: Amen. Amen.
1: Amen.
0: Amen.
1: Praise God.
0: So we see that this Jesus' response to rejection.
1: Mm-hmm.
0: What was Jesus' response to rejection that we see here in the scripture?
1: First observation, multiplication.
0: Amen. Yes, that's the response to rejection. Multiplication.
1: You understand? And what he did, he said, I'm going to release exponential power.
0: Mm-hmm.
1: You know, you reject me. Well, here I'm going to send
0: my disciples.
1: A greater number,
0: yes,
1: of disciples now,
0: yes,
1: to represent me, to come with the same message. Let me see the people's response.
0: Yeah, I want to also draw attention to the faithfulness of the disciples.
1: Mm-hmm.
0: Despite how he was treated in Nazareth and other places, and how the Pharisees dealt with him, these disciples took with Christ.
1: Mm-hmm.
0: I mean, apart from, we see later on with Judas, but the majority stuck with him, that he was able to call them and say, come, call the 12 and say, come, look, I will send you out. You can represent me now.
1: Mm-hmm.
0: Because you have seen, I have been teaching you.
1: Yeah.
0: So this now is practicum for you.
1: Right. Yeah.
0: Mm-hmm.
1: Yeah, you've been taught.
0: You've been taught to see demonstration of power.
1: All these months.
0: Mm-hmm.
1: Now put into practice what you've been taught. And that is I like that method of teaching.
0: Mm-hmm.
1: I like that method of functioning and operating. You can't baby people all the time.
0: Mm-hmm.
1: Or have them as a student just receiving. There must come a time where they have to demonstrate. They have to go out and manifest, put into practice what your teacher has been teaching you. How will you prove that what the teacher is saying is correct?
0: Hmm.
1: Is by putting it to the test. And as you do that, you will either see results or realize that that teacher is.
0: And when we read the scripture, we see, I'm really taken aback at the disciples' obedience and willingness to go out there despite the rejection.
1: Mm-hmm.
0: But then Jesus gave them specific instruction.
1: Right.
0: Where you accept it, you stay.
1: Mm-hmm.
0: And where you're rejected, you dust your foot and go.
1: Yeah.
0: You know? And they were given so much specific instruction by Christ. And they were willing to follow them. And I think that's why they were getting results.
1: Yeah.
0: Because of their obedience.
1: Yeah. You know? It's clear that we must follow instructions, mm-hmm, from God.
0: Mm-hmm.
1: And the specificity, how specific the instructions were, it was clear that Christ was saying to them, don't rely on yourself.
0: Mm-hmm.
1: Don't rely on no prop. You know, so then we want to take along the props with us, the feel good things. You know, some people, they're traveling, they want to go with their pillow, or they have a teddy bear, that they thing. These days, some people use what they call the animals. They travel with the animals as something, as a prop, as something that makes them, keep them calm and keeps them
0: feeling good.
1: Good. No. Depend, Jesus was saying, depend on my Father.
0: Mm-hmm.
1: Depend on my Father. Put into practice what I've been doing. I've been listening to my Father and obeying Him, and I want you to do the same thing. So the instructions there is not anything strange to us. It's the same principle we must apply.
0: Mm-hmm.
1: He was very specific. Go by faith then. This was a clear demonstration of living by faith.
0: Mm-hmm.
1: Right? Living by faith. Going by faith. Because if you're gonna take all that you need to make life comfortable and to, you will lose focus on the mission. When you go dependent on God to give the results, it's a quite different experience than when you go with everything you need.
0: Hmm. Mm-hmm.
1: Going in your no comfort
0: script.
1: So
0: you have to remember, it will go in a script. The Holy Ghost will let you know what to say in the right timing, because I think that was one of the things they was said not to go with. No script, no extra clothes. But we gonna deal with other, because it was this scenario was mentioned in two other gospels.
1: Yeah.
0: So we might deal with it another time. But these instructions were so specific.
1: Yeah. Mark chapter 6.
0: Yeah.
1: From verse 7 to 50 to 4 to 13.
0: Yeah.
1: Very specific.
0: No food. Don't go with food. Don't go with no extra bag. No money. And these are things that you need
1: for survival.
0: Just go with the shoes on your foot and the clothes on your back, and a stick in your hand. Maybe
1: one,
0: the water.
1: And one change of clothes.
0: Oh. One change of clothes.
1: One tunic.
0: Mm-hmm.
1: One cloak to keep you warm.
0: Mm-hmm.
1: To cover yourself with. Take nothing for the journey. Don't take a sword,
0: mm-hmm,
1: or a club.
0: Mm-hmm.
1: Take a stick to help you walk along the rugged roads.
0: Mm-hmm.
1: Up when you have to go up into the mountains and down.
0: And if you get a dog coming back, you can chase the dog with a stick.
1: But there is a very simple. What appear to us as a very simple instruction there,
0: mm-hmm,
1: that we overlook. He says what? And he gave them. He gave them, verse 7. He gave them authority and power and authority over unclean spirits. He gave them therefore an introduction or an insight into the spiritual realm.
0: Mm-hmm. Yeah.
1: He literally equipped them to deal with the kingdom of darkness.
0: Mm-hmm.
1: To have authority and power over them. And Jesus said the same thing. He said, I give you power and I give you authority.
0: Yeah.
1: Right? That's the same declaration he has given to us. It has not changed.
0: He gave them the same the authority after his resurrection.
1: Yeah.
0: And said, go.
1: Yeah.
0: So they already had an introduction, mm-hmm, even before that, before he gave them that second instruction. So it's not something new.
1: Yeah.
0: When he left, they already have their feet wet.
1: Mm. But the authority and the power that he gave to them,
0: mm-hmm,
1: is the same authority and power he gave us today.
0: Yeah. Yeah.
1: But how many believers know that they have that power and authority over unclean spirits? To go.
0: We go back to the same little word. You have to believe.
1: Yeah.
0: You have to believe. And this is what it's about.
1: And this was a radical departure for them from what they were accustomed to.
0: Exactly.
1: It says a radical departure from the norm.
0: But they realized it was the truth.
1: Yeah.
0: Hear what Peter said when Jesus was talking about his body and his blood and all in John chapter 6. Peter said, when people started to leave because they couldn't take the teaching that he asked them, would you leave too?
1: Mm.
0: And Peter said, no, you have the word of life.
1: Mm-hmm.
0: How could I depart from you? Mm. You have the word of life.
1: You have the power.
0: And he has the power.
1: Yeah.
0: Peter was life. Convinced.
1: Mm-hmm. Life itself. Mm-hmm. The word of life.
0: mm-hmm.
1: Word of life. A lot of times we think life is what, as we just say, what we make it. Our life is what how we live in. No. Life is more than just food on your table, bread to eat, water to drink, going out and coming and have a job, etc. That's
0: having money, as we see that Jesus was teaching them that.
1: Yeah.
0: They don't have to rely on all
1: on all these
0: things. He will provide these things for you, but seek him first.
1: Yeah.
0: Seek the kingdom first.
1: Yeah. Do the work of God first. Put God's priority first, not your own priority. Not what you envision in your mind. You understand? Not all the tools and all the things you think you need to be effective in ministry. Hallelujah.
0: Mm-hmm.
1: All the props that we think that will make ministry more effective, Jesus is away with that. That's not what you need.
0: Yes.
1: What you need is the basic reliance on God to get the job done, to get his word out, to manifest his power. All the other things are just props, he said. He said, don't take none of that with you. You don't need none of that.
0: If you were there, I mean, thinking about it, you say, no money? What? No money.
1: I go supply your needs.
0: No food.
1: If I
0: that's
1: feed the
0: essential.
1: Ravens,
0: that's essential things.
1: If I feed the ravens, I could feed you too.
0: But that's why I say that the obedience to his instruction was remarkable because, you know, things like that you will say, well, how we, you know, you start to question. But they trusted.
1: Yeah.
0: They trusted God. That's why they relied upon him, and they were willing to obey every instruction that he gave them.
1: Yeah. Yeah, to that it brings me back to ask the question, how obedient am I to the instructions of the Lord on a daily basis?
0: Yeah.
1: And you know, we could be so full of ourselves, want to do our own thing. You know, it's clear in front of me that, let's see that, leave that alone. I don't need to do that today. I don't need to take that to me today. I don't need to do it this way. But we want to do it the way how we want to do it, because in our mind that looks good. In our mind that is necessary. In our mind, if I don't have that, then I'm not effective. I can't function. And the Lord is saying here, away with that. Obey my instructions. I am sending you. You're not sending yourself. And that is something we have to understand. Whose instructions and who commands and whose authority are we under?
0: True.
1: Are you going in by yourself, in yourself, for yourself? Or are you going under Christ's authority and power?
0: Because yeah,
1: he called them and he gave them.
0: Yes, yes. So that leads me back to something I was reading recently from the book, a book on the awe of God by John Bevere.
1: Mm.
0: And he was talking about complete obedience.
1: Yeah.
0: If you fear God, you obey him completely, and he gave reference to Saul disobedience, incomplete.
1: He did
0: 99.9 of what he was told, but what the 0.9 is still incomplete.
1: Yeah, I remember I did a thing on that. Yeah.
0: Yes,
1: yeah.
0: And you see the whole problem. He saved the king of all persons and some of the animals, and say you go down and sacrifice.
1: Yeah.
0: God didn't tell him that.
1: Complete obedience is still disobedience.
0: God didn't tell him that.
1: Mm-hmm. Yeah. No, this requires great discipline, eh?
0: Yeah.
1: And humility.
0: Mm-hmm.
1: Because we could be very full of self. Mm-hmm. We want to do it our way. We want to do it the way how we accustomed with. You understand? All the time they were with Jesus, they had food to eat, they had money. You understand?
0: Mm-hmm.
1: They had clothing. They traveled with their resources. But Christ saying, I'm in Nazareth here. I've been rejected. Come. I'm going to send you all out. You know? Mm-hmm. You don't need my physical presence. Hallelujah.
0: And God, yeah, go ahead.
1: We, a lot of times we think we need God's physical presence to go and to do. Mm-hmm. He says, no, you don't need my physical. He says, I spoke the word. He spoke up to them.
0: Mm-hmm.
1: Power and authority.
0: Mm-hmm.
1: And it's the same word we have today. The word has not changed.
0: Mm-hmm.
1: Neither has the power and the authority diminished in any form or any way.
0: Mm-hmm.
1: It remains the same. Power to conquer that has conquered everything in this world. He says, I give you power and authority over unclean spirits. He didn't put any boundary.
0: Mm-hmm.
1: Anything that was unclean, whatever it may be, a sickness, a disease, an affliction, an infirmity, a condition, a bondage, a possession,
0: Jesus came
1: that was under the influence of the kingdom of darkness.
0: Mm-hmm.
1: Anything that was unclean, he said to them, I give you power over it. We have the same power today as Jesus gave to the disciples. It has not been diminished in any way. We have it. We have him with us.
0: And it's evident too in the scripture that Jesus, how he demonstrated power, is that he is God. He showed that he's a 100% God, even though he was 100% man.
1: Yeah.
0: That he could have said, okay, the house is rejected, you can stay there for the while.
1: Mm-hmm.
0: Even that's authority, because look, he knew who they could go to and find a place to stay. Who would accept them and take them in. So he had all knowledge of everything, and that shows that the power of God and the fact that he is all powerful, all knowing, and he's God who is everywhere. That's the power of God. And we see this demonstrated in what he said there.
1: Mm-hmm.
0: Don't go in, because in another gospel he said the worker is worthy of his hire.
1: Mm.
0: So you don't have to go with anything. Just obey my instruction.
1: You are my servants.
0: Yes.
1: And I am well capable of taking care of you. That's what he's saying. I'm more than able to take total and complete care of you. Your protection, your preservation, your deliverance, everything. I have already cleared the way.
0: Mm-hmm.
1: I have already seen. I know tomorrow.
0: Mm-hmm.
1: I know everything you will encounter on this journey.
0: Mm-hmm.
1: Hallelujah.
0: Mm-hmm.
1: And what we see here is that Jesus was pulling all back the veil from their eyes and giving them a glimpse into the future.
0: Mm-hmm.
1: For those who could see and who are ready and willing to obey. He's saying, I'm in the spirit, I'm transforming you into the spirit. I'm saying to you, you don't need none of that. I've already taken care of all of that.
0: Hmm.
1: I've taken care of your food, your clothing,
0: your money.
1: Where you go sleep.
0: Mm-hmm.
1: You understand? You don't have to buy nothing.
0: Mm-hmm.
1: I've taken care of that. I am God. I am God. I've already put everything in place. I know, as you said, which home you will go to.
0: Mm-hmm.
1: I know every home you will go to and be welcome. I know every place you sit down and eat and what you will eat.
0: Mm.
1: And that's radical, radical, radical belief. This is what the church needs today.
0: Mm-hmm.
1: So Jesus didn't, because he was rejected, because the ungodly was claiming that space and say, we don't want you in Nazareth. You know, this is our thing, our tongue, our city. We make the decision here. It's the same thing we, like what I would say, we experience in today. Some people are saying, this is our time. We don't want no Christianity. We don't want nobody to tell us how to live, what to do, what to think in this very present time we're living in. And Jesus saying, you think that I'm going to show you my power and authority. I'm going to demonstrate it. I'm going to multiply myself, my authority and power in this earth. I'm going to show you through what I'm going to do in the cities and villages around. And not me. I will relax here in Nazareth for a while. I'm going to send these guys out so you could know that the power that I manifest was not of myself, it was of my Father. Mm-hmm. And I say to the church today, time we get up and we stop withdrawing ourselves from the community and the society. This is not when we have to go and confront the unclean spirits. Hallelujah. Mm-hmm. And use the power that God has given to us to drive them out. Mm-hmm. We have no excuse. He said, I already give you the power. He said, greater works than what I do, you will do. He said, behold, I gave you power over unclean spirits. You will tread upon serpents and scorpions. And if you drink any deadly thing, it shall not harm you. So the food is you here. He's managed that already.
0: Yes. Awesome, God.
1: Get up and get to the work of God.
0: Amen. Amen. Wow. Our time has quickly run by, but we want to say thank you so much for joining us this morning. And indeed, it's been a pleasure being here with you. Have a wonderful day, and may God richly bless you. Join us tomorrow on another edition of Morning Devotions. Bless

0: Welcome to Pathway to Faith Enrichment, brought to you by the pastor and church family of Sanctuary of Praise, Mary Ann St. George's. The Sanctuary of Praise is a member church of the Pentecostal Assemblies of the West Indies. Our pastor, Reverend Philip Chase, will be sharing a word that is divinely inspired and relevant for our times. We do extend a warm invitation to you as you join us in this telecast for Sanctuary of Praise.
1: My joy is to share with you the Holy Scriptures and to divide it accurately and systematically. That your foundation will hold in changing seasons and diverse times. Your knowledge of the word of the Lord will be the anchor that will keep your ship buoyant, or your life buoyant, steady, stable, and making progress. And there is no better person to do this for you than the Holy Spirit. No other person is so fit and so qualified to empower you that your anchor will always hold. He will find a way to drill into the rock and fasten itself. You will not hit reef.

We need dark waters. Your anchor will hold and your ship of life will remain steady, secure, and safe. We continue today to learn and glean from the Holy Scriptures, the Holy Spirit, and you, part 6, taken from St. John's Gospel, chapter 1, verse 14 and 13. We are still with our series. And the Word was made flesh and dwelt among us. And we beheld his glory, the glory as of the only begotten of the Father, full of grace and truth. And we beheld his glory, the glory as of the only begotten of the Father, full of grace and truth, which were born not of blood, nor of the will of the flesh, nor of the will of man, but of God. Thank you for your word today, your ministry, Holy Spirit. Welcome into your house. And teach us in Jesus' name. Amen. The Holy Spirit is fully known and fully established in the church as the source of knowledge, inspiration, power, and insight. There are things we do not know and things we do not see, and environments we do not understand. We need insight. We need a foreknowledge, a foreawareness, that we are not caught, surprised, and unprepared because we did not know. And a wise voice did not speak to us, to condition us, to warn us, to inform us of impending danger, impending hazards, likely tragedies. This way we do not fully know, but the Holy Spirit fully knows the way, and he gives to us insight and inspiration and power to stand, and knowledge to live wisely. The Holy Spirit and you. He is the instructor of holy things and the transformer of holy people. His occupation is to bring teachings or instruction on holy things to a holy people, not to the world. For the world in its current state cannot receive him, and they not hear him when he speaks, because they are not of his. But you and I are of God
And when the Holy Spirit speaks, we know it is Him. And we are not confused, because what He tells us is exactly what is already written in the Holy Scriptures. What He says to us is consistent with the written word, and so we need Him. Must have Him. We are not just another people. We are a holy people, sanctified and called out of the world. We are a holy nation, a nation in a nation.

in a nation. No more of that nation. No more parts of that nation. No more influence and governed by that nation. We are now governed by the Spirit of God and Christ as King in His covenant. Therefore, our behaviors are different. And our lifestyles are different. The Holy Spirit teaches the Word was clothed upon with flesh. The Word, which we have looked at last week, and we are continuing this week. That Word which was in the beginning with God. And in the beginning is God. He was only known as the Word, not known as Christ. For He was not yet Christ. Not known as Jesus, for He was not yet Jesus. He was the Word, and He was Spirit. Jesus' Spirit was called the Word. His title, He was not yet Jesus. He was not yet the Christ. He was simply the Word. That Word was clothed upon with flesh. It is called sarx in the Greek. And John 14 and 13, those two verses tell us the Word was made flesh. The Word was made flesh and dwelt among us, which were born not of blood, nor of the will of the flesh, nor of the will of man, but of God. The Logos, which is the Word, was clothed upon with flesh. He did not remain any further Spirit alone in manifestation, but now given to Him flesh as you and me in time on earth to live, to represent God, and to save you, and to make preparation for the coming of the Holy Spirit to teach you and empower you to live victoriously and to live triumphantly. The Word became flesh. There was a bypass procedure. There was a bypass procedure. For in the natural realm of humanity, only flesh can produce flesh. Only flesh can make flesh. But God did not go that way through humanity, through human biology, to bring unto us the manifestation of the Word in human form and in a human state. He bypassed natural human processes to bring this

into physical manifestations. There was no mixing of human blood, no deposit of male seeds, no human relationship and relationships. It takes a man and a woman to make a child. Flesh plus flesh would give you flesh. But God in his wisdom did not go that way, because if he had gone that way, Jesus Christ or the Word would have been irrelevant. They would have still been a corrupt, ungodly gene on earth. The multiplication of deeper problems for God and man. Much more trouble for God. And much more issues for men to deal with. He bypassed the natural means, the natural way to cause the world to become human, to become flesh. God can do all things, still remain true. Still a God of miracles and a God of wonder and a God of mystery and mysteries. The pregnancy was a supernatural procedure. It was a supernatural procedure. Science today is brilliant to cause human beings, female ones, to have a rising of the womb with a child without masculine involvement or male involvement. Not even that method did God employ, because it would have still have been a male corrupt seed. He did not choose that route. Matthew 1:18 tells us, no, the birth of Jesus Christ was on this wise. When as his mother Mary was espoused to Joseph, before they came together, she was found with child of the Holy Ghost. She was discovered pregnant. She was found to be full of life, another life, but not Joseph's life. It's the life of God. It is the Holy Spirit. The presence of the Holy Ghost overshadowed her and placed in her the Logos, the Word, that he may have full formation of physical life as any other timely exercise would require for that seed to grow to maturity and then to be delivered. God placed him in Mary's womb. God placed him in Mary's womb. God the Father placed
Jesus, which then was the Logos or the Word in Mary's womb. And he said to her, when he is born, when he becomes flesh, thou shalt give him now a name. That name shall be called Jesus. For he shall save the people from their transgression. He shall save them. It was a supernatural procedure, a miraculous process. And the maturing of the events, marvelous to witness, to see, and to know. One, there was a conception. She conceived. There was a birth. There was a child. There was a son. There was a human being. Why did God go so far? It is because he loved us. Because we were lost. Because we were spiritually dead, disconnected from him, on our way to Hades

forgotten mysteries of God. It is without debate, marvelous, a grace God gave to us. That Spirit God became flesh. Flesh. The flesh was holy flesh. Holy Ghost conception. Holy Child. Shabbat Shalom.

0: My God, help us. Holy Ghost, breathe. And there became a holy flesh. The holy flesh caused both to come to pass by the Spirit of God. And we are called sons of God. And the sons of God are holy. Hear me. He was tried and tempted in every way as you were and are. And he stood the test of time. When the devil offer you stuff, turn away from him. None of us is smarter than him. None of us is wiser than him. It's only the word of God and the Spirit of the Holy Ghost living in us cause us to be much wiser in our natural mind. We are going to be defeated. We are going to be destroyed. So we do not negotiate with the devil. We don't play around the peripheries of him. He is too smart. He is too smart. He been doing this for a long time. And he has been catching fish that leaped out of the water and landed on the beach. And they perish. But the fish cannot live without water. The environment in which it was born or made, it must stay in water. Stay. Jesus was flesh made and his flesh glorified. So he leaves us with a model. He leaves us with a pattern that gives us the authority to live like him with power. For they that receive him, to them he gives power to become. To be transformed. Hear me, you cannot be like the world and expect to win the world. They laugh at you. I know there's a new feeling these days of wanting to be close to the world to win them. They will win you. Only fools will go to be worldly, closely to win the world. You can win the world. The world is powerful. Organized, meticulous, strong, robust, bright, brilliant, full of stuff. The world knows what you like. The world knows what it is of. The world knows what it is of. The world is of unholy flesh. The world is of unholy flesh. The world is of unholy flesh. I've watched enough believers despise the word of the Spirit that says, come out from among them. Be separate. Touch not the unclean thing. But the more God says, come out, the more you say, I'm going in. I'm going in to win them.
1: Have a home prepared where the saints.
2: 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I am Lawrence Ross, a pathway to faith enrichment. 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
1: Grenada's voice of hope.

In the news today, Grenada's senior resident ambassador, Dr. Richard Nixon, will participate in the fourth Dilo African Women in Leadership Summit, taking place from August 6th to the 8th in Johannesburg, South Africa. Held under the theme, Connecting Capital to Opportunity Across Africa, the summit will bring together business leaders, investors, policymakers, and entrepreneurs to explore opportunities in investment, infrastructure, entrepreneurship, and economic development. Dr. Nixon also serves as chairman of the Grenada Investment Development Corporation, GIDC, an ambassador designate to the African Union, will share insights on investment promotion, economic diplomacy, and strengthening commercial ties between Africa and the Caribbean. Organizers say his participation reflects growing interest in expanding business collaboration between the two regions, particularly in renewable energy, tourism, agriculture, education, digital innovation, and entrepreneurship. The summit runs from August 6th to the 8th in Johannesburg. More than 30 participants from across Grenada's cocoa value chain have completed a three-day cocoa post-harvest training program at Belmont Estate in St. Patrick. The program aimed at strengthening technical skills, improving cocoa quality, and enhancing the long-term competitiveness of Grenada's internationally recognized fine flavor cocoa industry. Funded by the European Union under the ACP Business Friendly Program and implemented by the International Trade Center, ITC, the training covered harvesting, fermentation, drying, quality assessment, traceability, and record keeping through classroom sessions and hands-on field exercises. Participants, including representatives from the Ministry of Agriculture, Grenada Cocoa Association, local chocolate manufacturers, cocoa processors, and farmers, all working to ensure Grenada's cocoa continues to meet the highest international standards. Regionally, Venezuela and the Dominican Republic have agreed to begin restoring diplomatic relations after nearly 2 years of strained ties. Both countries have adopted a roadmap for the gradual normalization of relations, with Venezuela's foreign ministry saying the move reflects a shared commitment to strengthening communication and cooperation for the benefit of both nations. Diplomatic relations were severed after the Dominican Republic rejected Venezuela's 2024 presidential election results, citing allegations of electoral fraud. The agreement marks the start of renewed dialogue between the two countries. U.S. Secretary of State Marco Rubio has accused Cuba of operating a long-standing espionage and influence network inside the United States. In an interview with Fox News, Rubio claimed Cuba has successfully embedded spies within U.S. institutions and described the case of convicted former U.S. intelligence analyst Ana Montes as one of the country's biggest intelligence failures. Rubio also alleged that Cuba has supported left-wing movements across Latin America and has links to protest networks in the United States. Cuba has not responded publicly to the latest allegations. Internationally, U.S. President Donald Trump says he has canceled planned military strikes against Iran, provided a diplomatic agreement is reached quickly. In a post on Truth Social, Trump said Iran and other Middle Eastern countries had asked the United States to delay any attack while negotiations continue. He claimed the outlines of a potential agreement had already been established. However, Iran has denied requesting a pause in military action, calling Trump's comments false. Iranian officials also warned they remain on high alert and will respond to any threat. The developments come amid reports that the United States and Israel have been considering new strikes targeting Iran's energy infrastructure. And finally, two crew members have died and have after two firefighting helicopters collided mid-air while battling wildfires in Greece. The victims were a Danish pilot and a Greek fire service liaison officer. A British pilot and another Greek coordinator aboard the second helicopter survived after making an emergency landing. The collision occurred west of Athens as both Bell helicopters were responding to a major wildfire on kosher border. Greek Prime Minister Kyriakos Mitsotakis expressed condolences to the victims' families, while authorities have grounded all Bell helicopters nationwide as the investigation continues. And that's it for news today. I am Eugenia Peters.

0: This is John Jenkins for Teaching Missions International. Welcome to our broadcast of Dave's Devotion for today. In today's devotion, Lord, we want to see. Dave offers a final encouraging reminder in this four-part series on prayer. And now, Dave's Devotion. This week, we've been spending time on the subject of prayer, specifically how to pray. Maybe that sounds funny or even unnecessary, but a surprising number of Christians simply don't pray very much. So far, we've seen that God wants to answer our prayers because He is loving, faithful, merciful, and good. We've also heard that when we confess our known sins to God and repent, it brings a freshness into our relationship with Him. And yesterday, we considered how God always keeps His promises and how He wants us to remember those promises and remind Him of them. Today, we finish the series by considering one very important part of successful prayer. Two blind men were sitting beside the road. When they heard that Jesus was coming that way, they began shouting, "Lord, Son of David, have mercy on us!" "Be quiet," the crowd yelled at them. When Jesus heard them, He stopped and called, "What do you want me to do for you?" "Lord," they said, "we want to see." Jesus felt sorry for them and touched their eyes. Instantly, they could see. Then they followed Him. Matthew 20:29-34. In today's passage, we learn that Jesus was walking down a road and was confronted by two blind men who were shouting, "Lord, Son of David, have mercy on us." When the crowd told them to shut up, they just kept shouting. Jesus stopped and asked them what they wanted Him to do. "We want to see." So Jesus touched their eyes and healed them. There's a lesson here for you and me. Be specific when you pray. If you want specific answers to prayer, make specific requests. After all, if you don't know what you're praying for, how will you know when God answers your prayers? Today and every day, pray expectantly, based on God's loving and merciful character. Confess your known sins and repent of them. Remind God of His precious promises. And finally, pray specifically. Remember, God wants you to pray, and He wants to answer your prayers. And that is very good news. Thanks for listening. For full transcripts and replays of all devotions, visit teachmi.com/Dave. And please, join us again on Monday.
1: 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Just start small and plant things you like to eat. 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And guess what? Today is a great day to start trying your hands at your own backyard garden. The Grenada Food and Nutrition Council reminds you to eat, look, and feel well in 2021. I am Lichelle Murray.
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4: Many of you, I told you all of our songs are slow. Now it's true, you drive albums, but this is slow. We have our own way. Now we don't do a lot of jumping around and carrying. It's fine for people that are able to do it. I'm not able to do that. We're not able, you don't do a lot of running around to try to pull you up out of your seat and a whole lot of stuff there, because I'm not able to do that. But I try to sing songs with meanings and understanding. And even if you don't like what I'm saying, you know what I'm saying. I try to make it real plain. And now is Jesus' time that we want to talk to him just a little bit now. Oh my God, he's so good.

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Roberts and the Spice Worship Band. 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
3: Before we would shoot that scene, Jim, we would join hands and we would pray that, that the Holy Spirit would move through us and would go out from us, out through the camera and touch people's lives. And I just feel so privileged that I have been used in that way.
4: Well, that's Roma Downey. She's an award-winning actress and producer, and she's describing how her faith in God has been an integral part of everything she does and how she lives. Today on Focus on the Family, Roma Downey and her husband Mark Burnett are with us. They're going to encourage you to live out your faith in the same kind of way, with courage and authenticity. Thanks for joining us today for Focus on the Family. I'm John Fuller, and your host is Focus President and author Jim Daly.
2: John, we're 1 week away from Easter, the most significant day of the year, commemorating when Jesus Christ rose from the dead and literally transformed the world. As Christians, I don't think we can understate the importance of the resurrection, because it fulfills all the promises of God, that He loves us and cares for us, and that He wants to wash away our sins. I mean, these are wonderful truths that Jesus fulfilled. And of course, the best truth of all, that we get to spend eternity with Him. Mm-hmm. I get excited about that. It is not just the good news, it's the great news for humanity. And it's easy for that message sometimes to get lost in this popular culture and all the materialism that we have, etc. We tend not to think about things of faith. Well, we're going to concentrate on that today.
4: And that's why we have Mark and Roma with us. They have a release of a new movie called Resurrection, which comes out on Discovery Plus this weekend, and it really is inspiring.
2: It is, and I'm looking forward to talking with them about it. Mark and Roma, welcome back.
5: Oh, hello. It's so great to see you guys and be with
6: Yeah, we miss you, Jim. Honestly, seeing you now on the screen, I just wish you were walking in the front door today. We really miss you.
2: Well, that is so sweet, and we appreciate it. And, man, tell us, just give us that quick overview of Resurrection. Then I'm going to ask you some questions about the culture, and then we'll get back to this release of the greatest truth ever told. But what inspired you to do Resurrection?
5: Well, listen, we are all just coming through one of the worst years that we've ever experienced with the COVID pandemic. And Mark and I, in conversation with each other, said, wouldn't it be great if we were able to release a film that told the story of hope? And surely there's no greater hope story in the world than the story of the resurrection. So we rushed with our editors to put this beautiful film together. We thought around Christmas time that perhaps we would have still had the opportunity to get it into theaters, but it became clear that that wasn't going to happen because of pandemic. And so we're delighted to have been able to partner with Discovery Plus, which is a brand new platform, very family friendly platform.
2: Excellent.
5: And the movie will start on the 27th of March.
4: Well, we are so glad for that opportunity for our listeners to be able to see that. And I should mention, Mark Burnett is, didn't give your bio. I'm so sorry for that. We got rolling here. So Mark Burnett is chairman of the MGM Worldwide Television Group. He's executive producer of a number of major TV shows. You know them, Survivor, Shark Tank, The Voice. He's produced more than 3,200 hours of television programming, which regularly airs in more than 70 countries worldwide. Roma Downey is a producer, as I mentioned earlier. She's an actress, author, and is the president of Lightworkers Media, which is the faith and family division of MGM Studios, and probably best known still for her role in Touched by an Angel. And together, they've done so many different faith-based programming ventures, including the Bible miniseries, The Son of God, and the miniseries AD, The Bible Continues, which we've talked about before, Jim.
2: Yeah. So let's go to this question. What motivates the two of you to do this? Yeah. I mean, I know you have a strong faith, but you're working in Hollywood. You're probably thinking, I got to keep my head low, but you don't. You say, okay, we're going to use the best resources, the best actors, and we're going to do this well. And we're so proud of you for what you've done there. And you do it in such gracious ways. It's not a finger wagging way in any sort of way. What motivates you to speak about your faith the way that you do?
6: Well, part of it is we get to work together on these projects, you know, and shoulder to shoulder, side by side. And it really gives us a good feeling. It feels good. We have fun doing it, and it's important, and we believe. Jim said to us once two things. First of all, don't do it together. As a married couple, your marriage won't survive the rigors of a foreign production. That was wrong, because not only did we survive, we thrive, right? And they also said, your careers are very good in Hollywood. You're very successful. Making Bible-based stuff will diminish your careers. In fact, the opposite happened. We thrived again. So literally giving ourselves to this has improved our marriage, our family, our lives, and our careers. And so there's a supernatural element to that. We know that. We don't always understand. We don't need to completely understand how all these things happen, but we know that by giving ourselves to this, this happens.
2: You know, Mark and Roma, what's so great about that, that applies to anybody doing anything, right? If you have that faith in Christ, go for it. Don't hold back, and trust him to give you that peace and that comfort, but be out there for him, right?
5: Yeah, absolutely. And we do. We are out there for him, you know. I mean, I think I learned back in my years, Jim, working on Touched by an Angel, and that little clip that you played at the beginning reminding me that Della Reese and myself, we would always pray before we would do the central scene, which was, we called it the angel revelation scene. And it was the moment that we would let the person know we weren't undercover nurses or teachers or whatever we'd been pretending to be. We were, in fact, angels. We'd been sent by the Almighty, and we had a message. And the message was always the same, that there is a God, that he loves you, and that he wants to be part of your life. Mm-hmm. And over 25 million people would tune in every week for that message. Mm-hmm. And our prayer was, less of me, more of you. Less of me, more of you. And so Mark and I have taken that prayer also into the work that we've created under Lightworkers, that there would be less of us and more of God. And that same message, that there is a God, that he loves us, that he wants to be part of our lives, is embedded into all of these projects. And so you'll feel the energy of that coming out of the movie Resurrection. Because if ever we were reminded that there is a God and he loves us, is seeing the story of Jesus play out on the screen, to see him crucified, which is the start of our movie, but more importantly, to see him rise and show that he was who he said he was.
2: Yeah, and that's what we celebrate. That's what is so amazing about Easter. Mark, let me ask you, you're kind of known as a risk taker, obviously, and there was a quote I came across that I think is so you. You said, not making a significant contribution or not stepping up when given the chance is the thing you fear the most. You know, so many of us need to hear that, you know, not to shrink back in the moment that God gives us. Again, whatever the platform might be. And I just want to hear directly from you that idea that you sometimes feel that if you end up short on that, that you're disappointing perhaps the Lord. What do you say about it?
6: Yeah, and very briefly, it's, we're all driven by two things. Either you're running towards pleasure or running away from pain. And you have to decide what is your motivator. Everyone's different. Everyone's different. And mine was running away from pain. But what was that pain? Is it a greater pain to me to fail and look stupid? or a greater pain to me to look back 30 years later in full regret that I wasn't brave enough. And I decided I was willing to fail continually and look stupid if that was the case, far better than to get into my old age and look back, I knew I could have done that, I should have done it. That has driven me completely. I've made lots of shows that have been highly successful and other ones that haven't worked. Putting ourselves on the line for the Bible and for this movie Resurrection, you're really putting yourself out there to have people throw stones at you. You really are. But that's okay. We'll deal with that. We'll deal with that. Far better, though, we can look back in old age and say, you know what? We went for it.
2: Yeah, and it's such refreshing, kind courage. And Roma, maybe I can direct this to you. When you're working in Hollywood, a lot of Christians, you know, those convictional Christians, you know, we're getting the feeling that we're, you know, being beat up and people don't appreciate what we stand for. But I can't think of a couple that does this better than the two of you. And I mean that sincerely. Your graciousness, the fruit of the Spirit that comes out of you, love, joy, peace, goodness, mercy. It's kind of sad that we as Christians don't use the tools of the Lord more often. And I think the question I have for you really is just, how do you go about doing that on a daily basis in an environment like Hollywood that

0: One day, you know, one of my favorite parables is the Good Samaritan. It's funny you should mention, you know, what, how do we move through the world? So it always inspires me that, you know, that the guy that was helped was sort of the enemy guy, you know, not of the same tribe. And that extension of kindness was Christ-like, like he, you know, and so we don't all, we sometimes fall short in that, but we do our best to try to be those people, and that they would know us by our love, not that they're going to know us by our finger pointing. Mm. We're not preachers. It's not my job to tell somebody off, or, you know, or to judge somebody. It's just our job to love and to try to be gracious and to try to be kind. And I have found really in Hollywood that people are more accepting than you might think. You know, I think that kindness can really disarm somebody, you know, more so than anything else, more so than a tackle. You know, somebody says something and you meet it with kindness, you just see, you know, people will sort of back down if they were going to come at you.
1: Yeah.
2: In the cancel culture that exists, there's a little bit of safety because people are very unlikely to publicly criticize you being Christian right now, because that would be just as bad as criticizing someone for being gay, for being of a different race, from a different political party. The culture right now, people have to be a lot more careful. So I'm really feeling people are less likely to boldly go out there and say anything negative about Christianity or Christians. And so that's just a byproduct of time that's gone by. And we love doing what we do. And I told you before, there is a supernatural element to this. I used to try and figure it out when I first really found the Lord. And I've learned you're not supposed to figure it out. It just is. That's what faith is. I've really realized that. And so just go along with it and know that. How do people find our movies? Why does it bring people to the Lord? It just does. The one thing we have done, though, Jim, our movies about Jesus are all for real characters. So in Resurrection, this movie, you can feel the fear and the terror of the disciples. They didn't really think Jesus would get killed and crucified, and he was. Peter, the leader, ran away and denied him three times. Only John was even there with Jesus' mother, Mary Magdalene, at the cross. And so that shame, that feeling, we can all feel that we've all made mistakes. We're not always as brave as we should be. And that's what you really see in this movie. These real people. And I think people who've never been to church or never really read the Bible, on watching Resurrection, could see themselves that these are real characters.
1: And that's an outstanding part of it. And actually, Mark, that was my next question to you, because you're a former military guy, special forces. I mean, that's a man's job, a man's man's job. I'm thinking of Peter in the garden, and you both do such a beautiful job portraying the disciples in human ways. And there's been some criticism about that, but I think you've captured beautifully those normal human shortcomings, which in the garden with Peter, you know, he straps on to go up against those coming against the Son of God. And, you know, I don't think he was going for the man's ear, by the way. What guy, I mean, I'll ask you as a special forces guy, do you think Peter was really going for his ear? But you can really feel what they're feeling in that moment. And you've done a brilliant job with that.
2: Yeah, well, it, as you know, it says in the New Testament that if you wrote down everything Jesus said, it would fill all the books in all the world. And so we're true to Scripture, and we add feelings, as you said. For example, you know, that time in the upper room in this movie when they all get together and how terrified they are, and, you know, really what they want, they believe. I mean, Simon the Zealot in the movie says, let's go to Galilee, get out of Dodge, get out of Jerusalem. They killed him. They're going to kill us. We're next. They're looking for us. Let's go. And luckily, they stay the 3 days. And of course, as we know, he resurrects. And that tension in there. On the other side, you've got Pilate and Caiaphas, the high priest. They don't believe he's resurrected. They think that the disciples have stolen the body. And there's a great scene. Caiaphas, though, isn't sure. And so he decides to give money to the temple guards to lie, to say that the disciples stole the body of Christ. and it wasn't really resurrected, which, as you know, is in John. So these moments, this tension of what's going on,

0: craziest time ever in Jerusalem. They've killed Jesus, who they think is going to solve the problem, but he comes back, and then it's game on, and everything changes. And in this movie, we cover Pentecost. Not many times do you see Pentecost in these kind of movies. And the moment when they pray and the Holy Spirit comes, the flames come, and they speak in tongues is absolutely amazing.
1: Oh, it's fabulous, Jim, because with the special effects, you know, I mean, this is what we can do in full Technicolor with a great special effects department, and the circles of flames around their heads, and suddenly they're speaking languages they didn't even know they knew, and they tumble out into the street, and now they're ready to do what he asked them to do, which is to go tell everyone, you know, spread the gospel everywhere, spread the good news, or as you said, spread the great news. And, you know, in our own way, I mean, we're filmmakers, you know, but we're trying to do what he asked us to do through film, which is to spread the gospel. And it's another way, you know, some people learn better or things anchor more in their souls when they see it. I myself, I'm a visual learner. And when I take the images and the characters from the movies that we've made and I go back into scripture, I find some ways that it has brought it to life in a new way. You know, it's like different. I pay attention to different things that I hadn't even realized when I first read it. So that's been very exciting.
2: Yeah, and I, you know, one of the things is you do a brilliant job of people feeling that we can see our own humanity in your storytelling, and that's what hooks people.
3: Yeah, there's an accessibility to the work that Mark Burnett and Roma Downey do. They're our guests today on Focus on the Family. We're talking about faith in the culture, and we're talking about their new film, Resurrection, which is available this weekend on Discovery Plus. And we've got some details for you at our website and some resources as well as we turn the corner and enter this final week of the Easter season.
2: Roma, let me come back to you. There's something that you and I both share, and that was the death of our mothers at a very young age. And I love that scripture that says God is close to the brokenhearted and saves those crushed in spirit. And I think one of the things that is so refreshing about you as a high-powered couple is your humility about this, the way you're expressing it. God's given us a platform. We're going to use it for him. And it's so, I think, refreshing just to see people achieve a high level but give it right back to God. And I think, if I can be so bold to say, I think that's because of your brokenness. You didn't go from mountaintop to mountaintop. And speak to that reality of humanity, that this life is full of suffering.
1: Yes, it is indeed. I mean, when my mother died, Jim, I was only 10 years of age, and she was in her late 40s, and she hadn't even been sick or anything. Yeah. She just dropped dead of a heart attack. And so it was just the utter shock of it. You know, it was like the lights were turned out and the music stopped. And if it hadn't been for my faith, I don't know how I would have endured. Honestly, I really don't know. So the promise that the resurrection offers us is the hope that I've held on to my whole life, that you and I, Jim, and everybody else will get to be reunited once again with our loved ones. And what a day that will be. And I decided back then as a little girl that I wanted to live my best life to honor my mom. You know, that my dad died when I was in college. And so, you know, death visited our home too early and too often. But I think you're right. I think it's the very thing that has hurt you, the wound that you have, that your capacity for compassion grows, I think. Maybe your compassion for empathy of others. I mean, I often thought in all my years on Touched by an Angel that those were the very gifts that the angel I played needed. And, you know, you can't help but think, isn't God amazing? You know, like, of all the roles in all the world, that I would have ended up with that role where I was actually able to use the hurts that had visited me to minister to other people.
2: Yes, it's beautiful. And I think that's so hard now with, I guess, the selfishness that we have in the culture, that when we experience that kind of suffering, we don't see how God might use it for his good. And, you know, it makes Romans very difficult to understand when it says he uses all things for his good. I mean, that's hard for us to believe, but look at your own life. And it's proven so true. Let's turn to resurrection specifically. When you look at the casting, the shooting of it, all of that, you've done, as John alluded to, AD, the Bible story, etc. Speak to the resurrection and the production quality of it, what you were trying to hit.
1: Well, we've often said that just because a film has faith content, and just because a film is well-intentioned, the film also has to be excellent quality. And I think in the past, perhaps, in our Christian community, we've had movies come out and we've been approached, can you support this film? And we see the film, we know that it was well-intended, but the quality of the film just isn't up to snuff, you know, and we just don't think that's acceptable anymore. This movie, Resurrection, coming out of Hollywood, has to be as good as any Marvel movie or Lord of the Rings. You know, we just wanted it. We brought a marvelous team together, Jim. You know, takes a village to do anything. And we have a wonderful cast, wonderful crew, a wonderful set decorations and costume designs, and all enhanced by the Hans Zimmer, Lauren Bell score. And the collective experience is it's a gritty movie. It plays out like a thriller. It's filled with drama and tension. And ultimately, it's your heart soars. It's completely inspirational. And it is our hope that families maybe will start a new tradition for Easter, from the comfort and safety of your own home, to gather together to watch this beautiful Easter offering, to maybe talk with your family afterwards over a meal. And it's a great entry point for kids, you know, and we're just hoping maybe it's the beginning of an annual tradition to watch Resurrection for Easter.
2: And again, what a great reminder to let the culture know that Jesus is the greatest story ever told, and his resurrection is the greatest gift that we could imagine from God. Right at the end here, Mark and Roma, I think of the two of your attributes. Mark, I think of you, that bold person that's out there. And Roma, don't forget, Mark, let's love everybody. And I love that. You both do that so well. And it's such a wonderful combo that you both as a couple bring to the story. Your boldness and, Roma, that loving kindness that you have. When you look at the outcome on the other side of Easter, what would you hope for that people will walk away with after watching Resurrection?
1: Well, I think, you know, we've come through this terrible year. And if you imagine for a minute that when we were locked in our homes, it was kind of tomb-like. And we're all hoping for that resurrection, you know, like what will that feel like when we finally are able to get back? Who will we be when we finally are able to get back? You know, because we'll have to start unpacking that. I think we're all going to be very different. I think it's given us time all to reflect and to really prioritize what's important in our lives. We're hoping that when people see this film, you know, there's a lovely ending to the film, not a spoiler alert. I'm sure your listeners all know the story, but we remind the audience at the end of the film that what began with just 12 people or a handful of followers really has now grown to over 2.5 billion believers today. Wow. And there's something I think so extraordinary to be reminded that we're part of such a huge lot, you know, a big family, and to remember that we belong to each other. And you know, there's just something so uplifting and comforting in that to me.
2: Well, Mark and Roma, you guys, again, I just so love and appreciate you. I wish I was walking through the front door so we could spend a little time together. And I feel such a kindred spirit with what you're doing and how you're doing it, the way you love people. It's an inspiration. And I'm telling you, each and every listener, I mean, this is living out your faith right in the boldest way possible with the most love that you can express to people. It is the message of the gospel, what Mark and Roma do each and every day right there in Hollywood. Rather than cast aspersions for that group, that community, why don't we pray for them? Pray for the effectiveness that Mark and Roma could have in that community as influencers for Christ. And most of all, let's watch the movie. I mean, go to Discovery Plus and we'll post a link there at our website
3: to it, yeah,
2: where people can connect. So Mark and Roma, thank you so much again for being with us, for your bright smiles and for what you do every day in the name of the Lord. Thank you.
0: Thank you, Jim. And Jim, really, when you're ready to travel, please come and visit us again. We love having you in our home. You're a great guest and you're always such fun.
2: Well, I appreciate that.
1: Bring Jean too, Jim, please. I will.
2: She'd love to come. All right. God bless you guys.
1: God bless you too. Bless you.
2: And remember, he is risen, right?
0: Yes.
1: Hallelujah.
0: Thank you.
2: Bye-bye.
1: Bye.
3: And as Jim said, we're going to link over to some details about that Discovery Plus release of the movie Resurrection by Mark and Roma. And you can also call us if you'd like. Our number's 800, the letter A in the word family, or stop by the episode notes to learn more.
2: John, let me also mention that we have a free booklet. You can download it as well, called Coming Home. It really explains what it means to become a Christian. And here at Easter, that is the greatest meaning of the whole moment. And we would love for you to consider, if you don't have a relationship with Jesus Christ, start the discovery process. Find out why. Ask questions. What is this about? What were the claims of Christ? Mm-hmm. And this booklet will help answer some of those questions and get you started in that relationship for eternity with Jesus.
3: Yeah, tens of thousands of people have gotten this book or read it online. And again, at our website, we'll have all the details, and the link is in the episode notes. 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

0: This is The Reality. How do you? Welcome to The Reality. The Reality is a half an hour talk show talking about the reality of life as found in Jesus Christ. Jesus is the only true way to eternal life. If we want to know eternal life, then we need to come to the Father through Jesus Christ. I'll be giving you an email address towards the end of today's program. If anything we speak about today just strikes a chord in your heart, I'd love to hear from you. But today on The Reality, we're going to be speaking to Dr. Bill Price. Bill Price is a neuroscientist and an expert who coaches life coaches. Bill shares how important it is to develop a whole approach to life, that is, body, soul, and mind. God created mankind in his image. But the Bible tells us that God is spirit, therefore he made us as spiritual beings. And yet we are more than spirit, we are also body and soul. Well, God is a trinity, and if he created us in his image, he created us as three-part beings. He is Father, Son, and Holy Spirit. We are body, soul, and spirit. The difference, of course, is God is God, and I am not. Our brains are the physical hardware of our bodies. Yet our brains are so marvelously designed that they house our very being. Bill explains how the brain is simply the hardware, while it is the neurology that is the software that makes us unique.
1: Inside the head is a brain, and that's the hardware. And then on top of that is your personality, your ego. We are inbreathed by God twice and connected in union with him, as Jesus explained in the Gospel of John. This is eternal life, that we might know God the Father as he knows him, and that we might be at one with God the Father as he is at one with him.
0: Today on The Reality, we find out more about neurology and how incredibly God has created us. Well, it's really my pleasure today to speak to Bill Price via Skype. Bill, you're into neuroscience. It's a very intriguing subject. Tell us, what is neuroscience?
1: Neuroscience is the description of who we really are. So if I had to give a definition, a neuroscience definition of Genesis chapter 1, I'd say in the beginning, God created the heaven and the earth with his words, and then he molded man and woman into a neurological, soulfully alive, brilliant, intelligent human biology. And we tend to forget that that's exactly what we are. We've been trained by the backdrop of both business colleges and psychological models and theological models that we are body, soul, and spirit. The body mostly is sinful, and we've just got to crucify it all the time. The soul, we've just got to keep filled up with oil. And the spirit, we've just got to somehow try and keep that alive. Okay. But what we've forgot is that we were created holistically, and we're not compartmentalized. So the neuroscience is the science of the brain and the mind. The brain does nothing. So the brain doesn't think, the brain doesn't feel, the brain doesn't do anything. The brain is the hardware. The DOS program is the neurology, the neuroplasticity. It's how the brain, or how the mind, thinks, feels, acts, responds, creates. So neuroscience is like an umbrella of all the different disciplines of things neuro,
0: okay,
1: of which we have been created, and contains all the wonderful and beautiful things that we've never been told and taught.
0: Fantastic, amazing. So how does neuroscience differ from, say, psychology or psychiatry?
1: If you can imagine, I'm drawing a little stick person with a head and a throat and shoulders and a body. Inside the head is a brain, and that's the hardware.
0: Okay.
1: So the hardware does nothing. The hardware simply houses the DOS program. So the neuro program, or the neuroplasticity, or how the mind works, that's called the DOS program.
0: Okay.
1: And then on top of that is your personality, your socio makeup, your ego, which could be equated to a Word app, an Excel app, a PowerPoint app, etc. So your personality is the razzmatazz of who we are. It's the actor on the stage. It once it was, of course, formed the same way as our thoughts. It was formed by our thinking and by our feeling and by our actions over time, and then was embedded within this DOS program called the neurology. But we are not our personality. We are not our thoughts. We are not our emotions. We are not our actions. We are not our body.
0: So when you say we are not those things, what are we then?
1: That's the lovely part of it. We are soulfully alive, amazingly connected, inbreathed by God twice, and connected in union with Him, and have a capacity and ability to know Him, as Jesus explained in the Gospel of John, chapter 17, that this is eternal life, that we might know God the Father as He knows Him, and that we might be at one with God the Father as He is at one with Him. Mm-hmm. So we are a living, soulfully alive, connected, inbreathed being.
0: Okay. So I'm getting it really that you're making it very clear that the human being, obviously we're different to the rest of the animal kingdom because we've got a spirit which is created in God's image. But you're saying that who I am and my character and all those things you describe, personality, is actually, it finds its origin in the purpose of God, in God's creative purpose in me as a specimen of animal product on earth. Is this right?
1: Yeah, indeed. So when God molded us in the book of Genesis, He took His time and He molded man from the dust of the earth and took all the minerals and materials of the earth and molded the body and put within the body all the neurons. So in our brain, we've got 100 million neurons. We've got 78 billion neuron connections within our within the brain and within the rest of the body. And within the neurons are the energies. So when Jesus said to the young advocate, you must love the Lord your God with all your heart, all your mind, all your soul, all your strength. Mm. The Hebrew word for strength is the word energies, and we have different forms of energy in our neurology. So we've got atomic energy, we've got magnetic energy, we've got electrical energy. Our magnetic energy expands beyond us up to about 6 meters beyond where we are. And it can be measured, it can be photographed. Hmm. Our brain electronics can be measured with medical instruments. We've got food state energy. So if we don't eat the right foods and don't get enough exercise, sleep, recreation, we mess with that energy within our body. And interestingly enough, one of the energies is from the Hebrew root word called mammon or money. So we are to love God with all of our energy and all of our strength and all of our soulfully aliveness, mm-hmm. which is our spirit, our spirit is within, as a neuroscientist, I can say, our spirit is within the neuro aliveness of us. It's within our consciousness. So we have that's what makes us different to animals. We are a conscious being. We are conscious about our consciousness, and we're aware of our awareness, and we can think about what we're thinking. Mm-hmm. Whereas animals are basically just created. They were inbreathed by ruach. It's a Hebrew word for order, systems, connectivity intelligence, but not cognitive intelligence. Mm-hmm. So when God created the earth, there was chaos all over the place, and then was the breath or the ruach, which means systems, order, connectivity, alignment, intelligence. So ruach is the first thing that when I'm coaching people, I ask the question, so let's look at how ruach needs to be formulated in your life. So until you've got basic order, you cannot have all the other amazing things that happen in your life. So we were in-breathed by ruach, but mankind was breathed in a second time when God breathed into Adam nefesh chaya, which is the Hebrew word of the very life of God himself, mm-hmm. of his creativity. And we were created in his image. And the Hebrew word for image means a photographic replica. Oh, right. So if you had to take two pens in your one hand and write a sentence, you'd be writing two sentences at the same time. And that's what it means to be created in the image of God. It's
0: fascinating.
1: Whatever happens with the one happens with the other.
0: Wow, that's incredible. Wow, amazing. You were using the analogy of computers just a minute ago, talking about the DOS, the operating system of a computer, which is the basic system that makes a computer work, and then adding the software or the programs on top of that, which I find really interesting, you know, how computers are very much like our brains, but obviously far more limited to the brain, the human brain. Talking about neuroplasticity and how the Holy Spirit, God created us in his image, breathed into us, created us, that gave us that energy that you've described. Amazing stuff. But then the Bible says we've sinned and come short of God's righteous image because of sin. And only through the death and resurrection of Jesus Christ can we be reconciled to the righteousness of God and find salvation. Bill Price, how did you come to know Jesus as your Lord and Savior?
1: I grew up in a nominal Christian home. My father is Welsh, my mother is German, I'm the fruit salad, and I went to church like everybody else, and then at a youth camp I realized that I needed to respond to God's call or invitation in my life, and I opened up my life, and the connection was made, or the connection came alive. So the fact that we have neurology within us, all of our spirituality is already being built within us. There's nothing that you get new from fasting or praying, or so in our neurology we already have the fruits of the Spirit. They're already part of us. Eternity is written within our being. We have train up a child in the way in which you will go. It's the Hebrew word giber, which means the life reason for God. That's already been imprinted in our lives. He's put eternity within our life. So I'm an eternal being right from the word go. Mm-hmm. But when I open up my life and I respond to desiring a relationship with Christ, the aliveness that's inert becomes alive within me, and my spirituality switches on, my connection with God automatically, which is there, switches on. And where I was connected to all sorts of other things, I'm now connected to the source of eternal life, which is God himself through Christ. So the aliveness within me is salvation. Union with God is salvation. Knowing God is salvation. There's no Jesus and anywhere that Jesus mentions in the Gospel of John. It's not Jesus and church, or Jesus and reading the Bible, or Jesus and doing mission work. Eternal salvation is very simply just Jesus, knowing God the Father through him, being at one with God the Father through him. That's eternal life. And it was that life that I enjoyed, walked into, and started living out in amazing ways. And I found my life reason. It evolved from teaching and then moved into pastoral work. I then went through a burnout.
0: Yeah.
1: And it was in the burnout that I had a rabbi that was counseling me. And he was the one who suggested that I study neuroscience. And he said, so that you can discover things. He said, you'll discover the mysteries of the universe. And the second thing is you'll discover the glory of God. And I must say that in the years that I've had the privilege of studying the world of neurology and studying the world of neuroplasticity, it makes sense. It absolutely just makes sense to me that God has put so much within us, inbreathed into us, that I understand now that a brain goes to church. And if preachers don't understand that, then they're missing the whole point. So if they understand that loud music and music with a high treble irritates the brain waves, the brain switches off listening and retention within 11 seconds after being irritated by loud music. So ministers still need to learn that. And they carry on. I don't know who ever taught us that 45 minutes is the average sermon. I don't know who came up with that diabolical thought. Every 19 minutes, we need to stop, take a deep breath, and breathe for 2 minutes of silence so that the subconscious mind can do the filing. If we don't give our brain those 2 minutes of silence, whether it's in the middle of a message, in the middle of a whatever, meeting or whatever, our brain says, okay, fine, if you want to disrespect me, I will then switch off retention and concentration for the next 13 to 17 minutes.
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0: 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Well, if you've joined us, I'd love to hear from you. Do drop me a note, dudley@surereality.net. If we've said anything so far in today's program that has just raised a question in your heart, or you'd like to make some comments, or you maybe would like some prayer, I would love to hear from you. Email me, dudley@surereality.net. Well, today on The Reality, we're speaking to Dr. Bill Price, a neuroscientist. Bill has explained how we are created as three-part beings, body, soul, and spirit. God breathed his life into us. And the difference between us and the rest of the animal kingdom is that we have a consciousness. We are conscious not only of God, but we are conscious of ourselves and our environment. And God has created you as a conscious being with a personality, with a character. But he's also created you with a spirit. And the Bible says that we've all come short of the glory of God, of his righteous spirit within us, because of this stuff called sin in our lives. Therefore, we need to become new creations by acknowledging Jesus Christ as Lord and Savior and seeking God's renewal in our spirits, in our spirit beings. Jesus called it being born again. Well, Bill has explained how he was born again, came to know Jesus Christ as a youngster at a youth camp. He now serves God by coaching people to help them understand how the brain works. He says our brains are like computers. A computer is run by its operating system, or DOS. And then the computer has programs or apps, applications on its system that we use to perform our daily tasks. The DOS is what Bill Price explains is like the neurology, the basic format that runs our brains. And the programs are our activities, our interests, our hobbies, and our functions in life. Consciousness, he says, is like the DOS of our brains. Well, let's continue talking to Dr. Bill Price today on The Reality to find out more.
1: There's so much amazingness within the whole world of our consciousness of where we are. You cannot even have an outer body experience. So when Paul went to the third heaven, how on earth did he know when he got back that he went there? So your brain is the hardware, but your consciousness is the DOS program. So your consciousness is beyond your body. It's beyond who you are. So you can move into the realm of eternity in the form of a trance or in the form of a visitation into another zone, as Paul did when he went into heaven, and come back and recall it as if you were there all the time. So yeah, it's just this amazing thing. And I made big shifts in my life as a Christian. I shifted away from the normal Pentecostal Christianity and charismatic Christianity and Reformed Christianity. And what matters most to me now is being at one with God and being at one with Christ and knowing God and knowing Christ and living out in this aliveness in the center of my being. So the Hebrew philosopher Martin Bubler wrote, in us is a space where Paul wrote about it, your inner man, your inner spirit. The psalmist wrote about it, under the shadow of his wings. Mm-hmm. God is not an eagle, he's not a bird. The Hebrew reality of it all, it was the talit, the prayer shawl. So you are hidden under the very prayer shawl of God. But that was part of my discovery, was the whole reality of, and I'm glad the rabbi introduced me to it, because he introduced me to the Jewishness of Jesus. So I'm not messianic in any way, but I just appreciate the Jewishness of Christ and what made him so special in being who he was, the rituals that he had, habits that he formed, the songs that he sang, prayers that he prayed, the way that he prayed was all part and parcel that I'm afraid the Christian church is missing, because they're trying to preach a Western Christ who's blonde-haired and white, and they're missing the point. They're really missing the point. And so I'm just living out my aliveness in God, enjoying it thoroughly. I'm fellowshipping with people who are in union with God, that are part of the ecclesia, the chosen, the gathering of God. Nowhere in Scripture did Jesus or Paul ever use the word local church. They always used the word ecclesia or the gathering. Yeah, so we've missed it in places where I've made that discovery. Thrilled that I could have make these wonderful discoveries and discover the great liberty that there is in being soulfully alive, fully free, fully alive, fully me, fully purposed in God. And that's what I believe salvation should be. It should be a wonderful place, a thrilling place,
3: yeah,
1: an alive place.
3: Fantastic, amazing. You know, it just comes to mind, Bill, that the Scripture says that God has not given us a spirit of fear, but a spirit of love and power and a sound mind. And of course that spirit comes from the Holy Spirit, who is the one who breathed into us and by his word speaks into our lives and reshapes our lives. We're not conformed to the pattern of the world, but we are transformed. If you like, our neurology has been molded by the word of God, transformed into his image with ever increasing glory. Bill, it's been amazing speaking to you today. Thank you so much for sharing your stories with us, and we pray that God will continue to use you mightily in your work. Thank you for joining us.
1: Thank you.
3: Was it to talk to Dr. Bill Price today on The Reality, finding out a little bit more about our makeup, what makes us human, and how we live to serve God, and how we experience God in our daily lives. You know, the Bible says that God created us in his image. He created us to fellowship with him. That is, to enter right relationship with him and worship him and pray. That's what fellowshipping with God is all about, worshipping God. God is spirit, and so he created us as spirit beings. Listen to what Jesus said to the woman at the well in John chapter 4, verses 23 to 24. But the hour is coming and has now come when the true worshippers will worship the Father in spirit and in truth. For the Father seeks such worshippers. God is spirit, and those who worship him must worship him in spirit and in truth. When we worship God, we fellowship with him, and we worship him in spirit, for he has created us as spirit beings. The truth is, we are created as immortal beings. By that I mean we have an origin. We were created. We didn't exist before our creation. We're not eternal. And that God is the only eternal God, the only eternal being that ever exists, because he was and is and is to come. Yet I had an origin. I started somewhere when I was born. But nevertheless, I am still immortal. But my immortality will not result in a glorious immortality, that is, a glorious life, in eternal life with God forever and ever, unless I know Jesus Christ as Lord and Savior. I might spend the rest of eternity away from the presence of God. So how do I know the difference? Well, the Bible says all have sinned and come short of God's eternal glory. We've missed it because of sin in our lives. But it says if we confess our sin, he is faithful and just to forgive us and cleanse us from all unrighteousness. And this is done because Jesus Christ took the wages of sin upon himself. The wages of sin is death, and Jesus died. The wages of sin upon himself when he died on the cross. But Jesus rose up from the grave, and that is how I know that he was sinless. Though he died for sin, Jesus was sinless. He came alive again by the power of God's Holy Spirit and his righteousness, thereby making a way for you and for me to enter into a right relationship with God and know the promise of eternal life, not a promise of eternal death. My immortal life is found in the way, the truth, and the life, who is Jesus Christ as Lord and Savior. Bill also said that Jesus is the aliveness of God. There's nothing more in this world that matters other than Jesus, seeking the fullness of Christ. Only Jesus, being sold out for Christ. I encourage you today to A, give your life to Jesus, surrender your life to God and say, Lord, I want your eternal life in my being. And B, to live it every day for Jesus, to be fixated with Christ. It's just Jesus. You've been listening to The Reality with me, Dudley Anderson. Thank you so much for your company. If you'd like to know more about what we've said, I'd love to hear from you. Dudley@surereality.net. Email me, Dudley@surereality.net. 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
1: I want to present something that I think is very interesting about the word evangelism. The Greek word, euangelizo, means to bring good news. The English word angel, or angelos in Greek, is in the middle of the two Greek words for evangelize and gospel. Angel literally means messenger. So at the heart of evangelism is the realization that you are a messenger from God to someone who needs to hear how to enter into a personal relationship with the Lord Jesus Christ.
0: This moment of hope has been brought to you by Hope for the Heart, offering God's principles for today's problems. For more information,

Welcome to Elevate Ministries International, and it's such a pleasure as usual to be here with you to share from God's word another time. Hallelujah. God continues to be a faithful God. I want to encourage somebody today to stay focused. I know with everything that's going on today, it's easy to take your eye off of the prize, but stay committed. That's my theme today. In spite of it, stay committed. We live in a time when it is viewed according to scripture that this is the time of the great falling away. So many churches after COVID, seemingly they're empty. But we thank God that that seed was sown in lives all over this nation, all over this world, that in spite of how it looks, Jesus is still in the saving, the keeping, preserving, and restoring business. Stay committed. I know it's tough, but stay committed. I know it seems as though when you look onto the landscape, as if nothing is going on, as if nothing can work. But I want to encourage you today to stay committed, somebody. My scripture today is taken from Psalms chapter 8, verses 4 to 6, and it reads, "What is man that you are mindful of him? And the son of man that you visit him? For you have made him a little lower than the angels, and you have crowned him with glory and honor. You have made him to have dominion over the works of his hands. You have put all things under his feet." God continues to be God in spite of how it looks. When we look at the meaning of committed, it is said, you are obligated to do what you said that you was going to do. There is no turning back. You have given your word. You have made a decision. You have put your hand to the plow. There are those of

dear, you have put your hand to the plow. I know that the pressure is on. I know that the enemy is coming from all directions. I know that darts from the enemy, they keep flying and they keep hitting. But God continues to be a shield, so he must come. He gives you the protection that is necessary to endure. You promise God, you give your life to him. You promise God that your allegiance is to the cross. You promise Jesus Christ that you were going to give him your all. You promise him, as the chorus says, goodbye world, no longer I'm with you. It's heaven, it's Jesus, and it's Jesus alone. Stay focused and stay committed. As we peruse the Bible a bit, we see where even as Satan was cast down from heaven into the outer atmosphere, God decided to create a heaven and an earth. And in creating a heaven and an earth, he decided to make mankind to dwell on planet Earth. We see where God gave simple, very simple instructions. God gave, just don't eat of the fruit of that particular tree. Everything else, you have free permanence to go and eat and enjoy. We see where man slipped. As the woman encouraged the man to eat, they both ate. But you know something? God always has a backup plan. Somebody, I don't know who you are. I know that you slipped. I know that you went back. I know that during COVID, you compromised your position in Christ. I know that you did things that you should not have done. And seemingly you feel as if you're naked before the world. You feel as if you're naked before the true and living God. You feel as if you have done the most and God don't want you anymore. I want to remind you that this is the way that Adam and Eve felt after having relationship with God, after having intimacy with God. Adam and Eve would have fell to the point where they're hiding like you. Stop hiding. His grace is sufficient. You feel naked. I want to remind you that God shed that blood and he took the covering of the skin of that animal and he covered Adam and Eve, whosoever you are. I remind you that the blood of Jesus Christ was shed for you, covering for sin, which you cannot pay, that precious price of the blood of Jesus Christ that was shed. God wants to cover your sin today. All it takes is a simple repentance to be reinstated. COVID will have taken away a lot of things from you. But it cannot take away your salvation. It cannot take away the fact that grace is sufficient for you. I remind you that as we peruse through the scriptures of the Old Testament, we saw that God continued to be committed to mankind. Whoever you are today, I want to encourage you that in spite of it all, you would have fell down. You would have dirtied your garment. You probably are a pastor. You probably, and it is a worship leader. You probably is a youth leader. You probably, you're a Sunday school teacher. You probably was an avid church goer and you fell down and you feel as if that's it. Today, I want to encourage you, even in your fallen state, all it takes is the blood of Jesus Christ, which was shed, and the grace of God is there to cover you today. His love is sufficient. Stay committed. We see as we peruse the Old Testament, based on what happened in the Garden of Eden, we see

somebody begin to rejoice. Somebody begin to clap. Somebody begin to jump. We see the scarlet cord, which represents the blood of Jesus Christ, and the fact before even you sin, God had already made a way for you. It doesn't matter what you have done. It doesn't matter how far you have gone. It doesn't matter the depth of your sin. Throughout the Old Testament, the scarlet cord was represented. I am excited, showing that God had already instituted his backup plan, that all the pieces were already lined up for the redemption plan.

Everybody begin to raise up a praise before him. That scarlet cord went right throughout the Old Testament. It continued to run after man. It continued to run. Stay committed. Stay committed, because Jesus stayed committed to you. God stayed committed to you. Hallelujah. Even as conversation took place in heaven, and Jesus, hallelujah, got up and said, Father, I would go for Harry, I would go for Jane, I would go for Dora, I would go for Deborah, I would go for Harriet, I would go for David and for Vernon, I will go. That scarlet cord continued to follow, to run after us, because even from the beginning, God was committed to us. Whoever you are today, I want to encourage you. Don't take your hand off of the plow. That is what the enemy wants. He wants you to drop your hands and give up. He wants you to say that I no good. He wants you to say that look at me, I'm rubbish. Look at me, I'm trash. God ain't got no use for me again. But my encouragement to you today is to stay committed in spite of it all. Stay committed, as the Bible says in Psalms 4:6, the question was asked, oh my God, what is man that thou art mindful of him, and the son of man that you visit? He continues to run after us. His grace continues to pursue us. His love continues to crown us, even when we don't deserve it. That Holy Spirit continues to run after us, for we were created in his image and in his likeness. Whosoever you are, there's power in that mortal body. There's glory in that mortal body. That mortal body represents connectability between heaven and earth. God has use for you today. Even as the scarlet cord continues showing God's level of commitment to you. Ah, hallelujah. It doesn't matter your state. Ah, hallelujah. Or your commitment, or the extent of your commitment. God continues to pursue you. He continues. And even as we enter into the New Testament, the stench of sin, the Son of God had to bear it. He had to deal with it. He left royalty, and he stood, hallelujah, in the midst of corruption, in the midst of sin, because he was and still is committed to you, as the Bible says in Luke, and being in anguish in Luke 22:44, as it says, and being in anguish, he prayed more earnestly, and his sweat was like drops of blood falling to the ground. Christ had to pray for strength to deal with the journey that lay ahead. The journey to hang on the cross for man's redemption. And every time Christ felt as if he could no longer make it, he said to his Father, it is not my will, but it's thine be done. Today, whosoever you are, I want to encourage you to stay committed through thick and thin, through valley and mountaintop, through fiery furnace and turmoil, through ill-treat and bad talk, through, oh God, being, oh God, pushed aside, through being condemned, oh God, and marginalized because they know your business, and because the church know your business and the church know your sin. I want to encourage you today, that scarlet cord, it went through the corridors of time, hallelujah, to the Old Testament and followed into the new. Finally, when Christ went to the cross and he died for you, I want to remind you that nobody else could raise their hands and say, look at my hands, and died for you. Nobody.
blessings in my side. No

Jesus Christ, I remind you, as I've said already, all hands are needed on deck. Shake yourself. Yeah, you've sinned. Yeah, you failed. But shake yourself. Take a hold of the grace of God. Remember, it's only Jesus could have died for you. And rise up and take a hold of the harness again. Get back on the horse and stay committed. Because through it all, this omnipotent, omnipresent, omniscient God, he stayed committed to you. And all he asks, oh God, is that in spite of it all, stay committed. Stay committed. I say stay committed. This is Minister Cassandra for the Holy Ghost.

0: Welcome to ever-increasing faith. Remember these words from the book of Romans, chapter 10, verse 17. So then faith comes by hearing, and hearing by the word of God. Praise God for another day and for another privilege and opportunity to share with you the living word of God. I need your continued faithful financial support if ever-increasing faith television is to remain on the air in your area. On the screen is an address where you can mail your tithe offering or gift of love. Let me take this opportunity to thank you so very much for your past, your present, and whatever future support you are led to give. You are helping to make it happen. Okay, turn in your Bibles to Ephesians chapter 6. The book of Ephesians, the 6th chapter. Ephesians chapter 6, and we'll read our foundation scriptures for our present lesson series. If you have it, say, I have it. All right. Now, we want to read together verses 10 through 17, which serve as the foundation for our teaching. So if you have it and are ready to read, let's begin. Finally, my brethren, be strong in the Lord and in the power of his might. Put on the whole armor of God, that you may be able to stand against the wiles of the devil. For we do not wrestle against flesh and blood, but against principalities, against powers, against the rulers of the darkness of this age, against spiritual hosts of wickedness in the heavenly places. Therefore, take up the whole armor of God, that you may be able to withstand in the evil day, and having done all, to stand. Stand therefore, having girded your waist with truth, having put on the breastplate of righteousness, and having shod your feet with the preparation of the gospel of peace. Above all, taking the shield of faith, with which you will be able to quench all the fiery darts of the wicked one, and take the helmet of salvation, and the sword of the Spirit, which is the Word of God. Our subject is the battle of the mind, our thought life, and our armor. The battle of the mind, our thought life, and our armor. These verses that we just read serve as the backdrop for our armor being revealed to us. The Apostle Paul is giving us a portrayal of our armor and using military, Roman military terminology, using illustrations from the Roman soldier, helmet, shield, sword, etc. And as I pointed out all the way through the series, sometimes we can get fixated on the individual parts or pieces of the armor to the neglect of the whole. And I believe that the reason that he used helmet, sword, etc., and using military terms was simply to arrest our attention to understand that we're in a war. We're not playing jacks. This is not dominoes, basketball, or ping pong. This is war. And so he wants to remind us, I think, and keep us aware of the fact that we're talking about hostilities here. We're talking about an adversary. We're talking about warfare. So he uses military terminology. So what we did, or what I did, for the sake of our particular study, is to drop the military terms, because we want to find out what's the armor. We're talking about the battle of the mind, our thought life, and our armor. And this is our armor. But we want to find out exactly what it is. So we want to drop the military terminology just for the sake of our study. So by doing that, it would read like this. And I'll read you follow, beginning at verse 13. It says, therefore, take up the whole armor of God, that you may be able to withstand in the evil day, and having done all, to stand. Stand therefore, having truth, having righteousness, having the gospel of peace. Above all, taking faith, taking salvation, and taking the word of God. So when you remove the military terms, it gets down to the nitty-gritty of what he's really talking about. He's talking about Bible knowledge. This word is our armor. And I gave you a principle. I said what about knowledge? Knowledge and its proper use wins battles. Knowledge and its proper use. See, not knowledge by itself, because as I pointed out before, every one of you that's a Christian has the knowledge of God in your little hot hand. You have the Word of God. But I'll guarantee you, and I don't mean this unkindly, and it would never be my intent to put anybody on the spot, but I'll guarantee you that everyone in this building right now, under the sound of my voice, that has a Bible, also have unresolved problems in your life. You don't have to say amen, because I'm not trying to embarrass you, but you know I'm telling the truth. Got a Bible in you, you have the knowledge of God, and you're scared of the dark. Have the knowledge of God, and you're scared of the water. Won't go on a cruise because of the water. You have the knowledge of God, the armor of God, but you're frustrated. Depressed. Now, see, I didn't say that to be judgmental, but to show you how real this is. You have the knowledge and you still got problems. That doesn't tell you something? If it doesn't, you have a bigger problem than the problem you had before I said that. So it's not knowledge that wins battle. It's knowledge and its proper use. So the implication also is that whenever you use the word proper, it is possible to improperly use something. I'm gonna move this section over here. They're hostile. I'm gonna move over here with the friendly folk. But seriously, knowledge and its proper use wins battle. So we have presented to us God's word, which is the knowledge that we need, and that is our armor. All right, now we pointed out last time that Satan, who is our enemy, uses you. Sure right about that? I receive it. I agree with you for the return on it too. But Satan, oh my goodness, y'all have gone crazy here. All right, I ain't mad about that either. But anyway, all right, hallelujah, praise the Lord. Okay, all I'm doing is teaching the word, so I ain't bothering nobody. Ain't no point getting jealous or nothing like that, or mad or envious or anything like that. All I'm doing is doing the word. Okay? Knowledge in its proper use wins battles. Okay, Satan is our enemy. The battle is a mind thing. That's the arena in which the battle is fought. It is without doubt a spiritual warfare that we are ultimately in. But the avenue into that spiritual area is the human mind. That's the area that Satan will approach. That's the only place he can gain access into your life, is through your thought life. That's why it's a battle of the mind, our thought life and our armor. Now, let's go to 1 Peter chapter 5. I pointed out last time that a look into the past will help us to understand the present, because the present is a result of the past. So if I can properly gain insight from the past, then I can better fortify myself for the present and the future. I ain't mad about that either. Okay, now, all I'm doing is teaching the word. Okay, 1 Peter chapter 5. If you have it, say, I have it. All right, 1 Peter chapter 5. The battle of the mind. It's a battle going on, warfare. And that's where you will win or lose in the Christian life, is marshaling your thoughts, your thought life. That will be your demise or it will be your victory. Everything hinges on the mind. Now, I'm not talking about some science of mind, religion stuff. I'm not talking about that. What I'm talking about is the fact God made you with a mind, made you with a brain, and we're supposed to use it. And Satan knows that, and he uses it as the entree to your spirit, because that's the only access he has. And we found out that evil day, we just read it a while ago in the cataloging of the armor, talks about the evil day, the wiles of the devil, and the fiery darts. What are they? Thoughts, ideas, and suggestions. That's all. That's all he has. Thoughts, ideas, and suggestions. Every act action that you have ever been involved in has been the direct result of a thought, idea, or a suggestion. And the outcome of that encounter was predicated on what you did with those thoughts, ideas, and suggestions. All right, 1 Peter, if you have it, say I have it. Chapter 5, verse 8 says, be sober, be vigilant. Why? Because your adversary, the devil, walks about like a roaring lion, seeking whom he may devour. And that's what we were talking about last time. Who may, or whom may the devil devour? Only those whose thought life is out of control. Whose minds are ungoverned and uncontrolled. Those are the fertile ground, or that is the fertile ground in which the enemy can move. Notice what it says. Again, I want to emphasize this because the principle here is so awesomely important. He says, be sober, be vigilant. Why? Because the adversary, the devil, your adversary, the devil, walks about like a roaring lion seeking whom he may devour. Now, actually, I like that scripture. I like what it says. I love it. I love it. You know why? Look. He walks about seeking whom he may. Whom he may. Not whom he will devour. Whom he may. So that means I have to give him permission. Not who he can devour, whom he may. And the reason I like it is because I control this battle. Not the enemy, I do. He has to find someone he can devour. Says he's seeking whom he may devour, which means that he can't devour anyone at will. On the news, we hear about people suffering in different ways. One of the things that's very important to me as a minister of the gospel of the Lord Jesus Christ is to understand how Christians are suffering worldwide and to ask the question, why should Christians suffer? There are concepts that are taught in the church world that tell you why, as a Christian, you should suffer. And I debunk every one of those with the Word of God. There are 27 Greek words that are used in the Bible that are all translated by the English word suffer. Not one of them means being sick, going with the needs unmet, or any negative thing like that. It's amazing.
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1: Go now to Isaiah chapter 14. We looked at this briefly, but I want to look at it again because the devil himself, but we're going to learn an awesome, awesome, awesome lesson. What is this? All right, I'm going to say one thing right now. Don't y'all give me no bounce checks. Okay, no, I'm not trying to be, I don't mean that. I'm not, if you don't know whether you have money in the bank or not, please don't give it to me. It's a pain in the butt. And I said that nicely. No, I'm serious. I mean, you know, all that was given on President's Night? A lot of folk gave checks?
3: No.
1: Oh, are you kidding? I got... No. I've already received... let's see. One, two, three, four. I received three. All for non-sufficient fund. Then... last week, I got one envelope from the bank, had five checks in it.
3: They was busy.
1: Bounce checks. You know, so I mean, you know, I appreciate forgiving, but don't and you ought to know whether you have money in the bank or not to cover the non-sufficient fund. You ought to, and I don't mean that unkindly, please. I appreciate, but no, I just, you know, I got a lot of things to do, and I got to write a letter and send a check back to the people and find out what they want to do with the thing, you know, so you know. You know, I'd rather you just want to give me something and don't give me nothing and give me a bounce check. Amen. You sure it's good? Big check like that? Let's see. Yeah, I didn't bounce. Praise the Lord. Hallelujah. All right. I like that one. I sure ain't mad about this check. Woo. But please, I'm serious. Though. I mean, it sounds a little comical, but it's just a lot of trouble. You know, it's a lot of trouble. I don't need to mess up my check register. My wife can tell you, I'm very, very studious about taking care of my business. I like stuff nice and neat. I don't like mistakes and stuff. Oh, Miss Mark.
4: Is it good?
1: Thank you. Y'all gonna let me teach here, you gonna just keep on messing with me. Okay. All right. But anyway, and So, where was I? Y'all then got me all messed up. Isaiah chapter 14. We're talking about thoughts, ideas, and suggestions. That's what that's all about. Give me a kiss. Oh, my goodness. All right. Here's another one. Well, it's $25,000. See, I'm speaking positive confessions over you. Praise God. Every seed counts. Y'all gonna let me. Now y'all that's watching on the internet, And ultimately, you folks are going to see this on television. If you don't like this, then you just keep your stuff to yourself. Don't be messing with me. Okay? It ain't for you. If you don't believe it, don't believe in it, don't agree with it, then don't give me nothing. It's just that simple. You have, you know, take the rest of the stuff that's good. Don't get hung up on that. It's not for you. I'm God's special child, and God does special things for his special children. So I can't help it, one of them things. All right, we want to look at the devil, how he himself, because of an unbridled thought life, lost his high and exalted position as choir master in heaven, all because of an out-of-control mind. Watch this now. Isaiah chapter 14, if you haven't, say, I have it. All right, watch it. How you, or how are you fallen from heaven, O Lucifer, son of the morning? How you are, or how are you cut down to the ground, you who weaken the nations? For you have said in your heart, I will ascend into heaven. I will exalt my throne above the stars of God. I will also sit on the mount of the congregation on the farthest sides of the north. I will ascend above the heights of the cloud. I will be like the Most High. Yet you shall be brought down to Sheol, to the lowest depths of the pit. Those who see you will gaze at you and consider you, saying, is this the man who made the earth tremble, who shook kingdoms, who made the world as a wilderness and destroyed its cities, who did not open the house of his prisoners? He got, his mind was out of control. His mind was out of control. He said, I'll set my throne above the stars of God. I'm going to be like the Most High. You're out of your mind. And he lost out. Now, I can only imagine that after that encounter, after he was kicked out, he had to do some serious thinking. I mean, I know that none of you, under the sound of my voice, have ever experienced anything like what I'm getting ready to say. But I have to admit this, and I only admit it to try to help people to see some truth, not to tell my business. But in past days, I did some dumb things. I made some bad decisions and got into a situation and wondered, how in the world am I going to ever get out of this? And then when I got out of it, I did some thinking. I said, now, wait a minute, how did I get into this? And when you honestly think about it and go back, it was a thought, idea, or suggestion. A thought, idea, or suggestion. And I acted on it and got into the problem. Now, Satan did the same thing. Lost his high and lofty position. Now, you know he had to do some thinking, some serious thinking after that, and saying, how did I get into this? Now, I told you before, just as we closed last time, even though we have an adversary, I have to admit the devil is pretty doggone smart. I mean, I hate to have to admit it, but no point in lying about it. The dude is pretty smart. You know why? He got to thinking about that, and his thoughts probably went something like this. Now, wait a minute. Wait a second. Here I was, top man, top dog. Top dog. I was at the top of the totem pole, as it were. And I messed up. How'd I lose it? My mind. I let my thoughts go crazy. I let them run me instead of me running them. And he said, now, wait a minute. I wonder now, will this work on anyone else? But now, in order to know that, he was going to have to run a test. He's going to have some experiential knowledge to find out, will this work on someone else? So he picked out his first target, Eve, in the garden. All he did when he came to the garden, he just dropped some thoughts on her. Now, you're not going to die. You know, God said you're going to surely die. You're not going to die. Besides that, look at the tree. Don't it look good, man? There's some good stuff. There's some good fruit over there. You're going to be like God. If you eat that fruit, you'll be like God, knowing good and evil. Just some thought. He didn't hit her in the head with anything. Bless you, brother. He didn't hit her in the head with anything. He just dropped some thoughts on. And I bet it must have blown the devil's mind how quickly and easily she fell for it and went down the tubes. That became his MO. And that's what he does today. Thoughts, ideas, suggestions. Those are the evil days Those are the evil days. Those are the wiles of the devil. And those are the fiery darts. Isn't it logical then to conclude that if you and I don't guard our thought life, that we could throw ourselves open to the thoughts, ideas, and suggestions of Satan, and we would be the ones devoured? Yes. If you're stressed out, you're devoured. If you're depressed, you're devoured. If you're afraid of anything, I mean afraid, meaning where that thing renders you inoperative. I'm not talking about respect for certain things. I have respect for fire. I don't stick my hand in the water heater and burn my hand off. But I'm not afraid of fire. I'm not afraid of water. Not anymore. I used to be. Used to be afraid of flying. Thoughts, ideas, and suggestions. If you get up there, you're going to die. Plane's going to crash. Thoughts, ideas, and suggestions. They were planted in my mind years ago. We think it's just normal. Oh, that's just, you know, that's normal. No, that's satanic incursions into our minds. Now, so if I don't watch my mind, I can go down the tubes just like everybody else. Now, let's go to 2 Corinthians chapter 10 and see something here. I think we looked at this just as we closed last time, but this is, it's so important. Thoughts, ideas, and suggestions. Thoughts, ideas, and suggestions. All the challenges and problems that we have, as when I say we pastors, we get people come in for counseling all the time. Now, there's not one single person in this congregation that can ever remember when I, Frederick Casey Price, called you up to make an appointment to get some advice about my problems. Well, you see, you might think I said that to be funny. I didn't say that to be funny. I'm trying to show you, I'm always trying to show you a point. Why don't I come to you and ask for your advice? Because I take my own medicine. I use the same thing I'm going to tell you. If you come to my office, I have nothing else to tell you except what I'm telling you when I teach here on Sunday morning. In fact, you don't understand it. I've said this before. This is counseling. You might want hoop and holler so you can feel emotionally good and up and all that. That's not going to help your life. What I'm telling you is things you can apply to your life. It's what I use in mine. It's what works for me. I don't know anything else. I tried other stuff before, and it didn't work. When I got a hold of this, I said, I might as well go with this. And I found out this works just like a charm, just works wonderfully. So that's all I have to give you. If you want some kind of esoteric, exotic remedy, don't come to me because I don't have it. All I have is the armor of God. And that's what I use. Thoughts, ideas, and suggestions. Why are you unhappy in your relationship, husband and wife? Why are you unhappy? My God, 15 years ago, the thought, idea, and suggestion came to you. Ooh, look at that girl. Is she pretty? Oh man, she'd make a great wife. Uh-huh. And excuse me, I didn't mean to put you on the spot. And then you started pursuing. Got in together with each other, and it was, I love you, I love you, I love you, I love you. 15 years later, you in my office and can't stand one another. Now tell me what happened. What happened? What happened to I love you? What happened to I've never loved anyone like you? I've never loved anyone as much as you. Now you can't live with each other. I just dealt with something recently. I just sat there. My heart goes out to people. I'm so happy in my relationship only because my wife and I have worked on it over these 52 years. I mean, it just didn't get good in the 52nd year. It's been good for years. But we worked on it. We worked on it. And we did not, because being like this in the forefront, the ideas, thoughts, and suggestions come all the time on all kind of things you don't even want me to tell you about. You would think I'm too holy and too pure for those kind of thoughts to come, but I got news for you. The devil don't play no favorite. He'll dump all that stuff on anybody that will accept it. He'll come to your mind with all that garbage, and I get it all the time because I got so many opportunities. I could take advantage of people. They come into the office and want counseling and, you know, all that kind of stuff. I'm telling you. But I made up in my mind that the armor is more important than 2 seconds of so-called pleasure. You know what I'm saying? The thoughts, they come all the time. But let's look at this, and I'll show you what to do with them. You got it right here? 2 Corinthians chapter 10?
3: Yes.
1: All right, verse 5. Casting down. That means throwing down.
4: Yes.
1: Arguments. The tradition says reasonings. That has to do with the mind. Casting down arguments and every high thing that exalts itself against the knowledge of God, bringing every what? Thought into captivity to the obedience of Christ. Now, I'll tell you straight out. God, your Father, is not about thought control. God didn't want to control your thoughts. God's not interested in controlling your thoughts. If he had wanted to control your thoughts, he would have created you like the animal kingdom that operate on instinct rather than willful choices. He would have made you like the swallows. I mean, those birds, never been to school, can't talk, they always go back to Capistrano. What do you think they learned that? God programmed that into them. It's on their hard drive. That's all they know. Go to Capistrano. The salmon, they go up the stream, spawn their eggs, and die. Stupid, dumb, ignorant act. I don't know why, but that's the way God provided for them to do it. They could go up, drop their eggs, go back into the ocean. Instead of that, they go up the stream and they die. But they do that because they don't have a choice. They're programmed that way. We have a will. If God had wanted to control our will, then he would have made us like the animal kingdom. What he's trying to do, as any loving parent or father would do, I don't know how many times I told my kids when I was raising them up before they got to be adults going on their own, when I was trying to tell them things not to do, I wasn't trying to curtail their so-called having fun. I'd already been there and done that. I was trying to keep them from breaking their fool necks by giving them some advice that if they would follow it, they wouldn't have problems in the end. That's all your Heavenly Father is doing. He's not trying to control your thoughts, but he's trying to give you some guidelines that if you will accept those guidelines and operate in them, you will never end up stressed out or depressed.
3: Amen.
1: Okay? All right, now watch this. Look at it. Casting down. Throw it down. Throw it down. Arguments, reading, and every high thing that exalts itself against the knowledge of God. All right, how are you going to know about the knowledge of God? Your armor. This is the knowledge of God. This is the knowledge of God right here. So you're going to have to know it. That's why I've stressed throughout this ministry over all these years. Yeah, I know some of you get tired of hearing, I heard that before. But I'm trying to tell you, I don't know anything else that's going to help you. I'm about helping people. I'm not about entertaining folk. I don't make enough money to entertain. Now, you want me to write me a contract for $5 million a shot? You know, 7 days. Hey, I'll figure out a way to entertain you. Trust me. I ain't stupid. I'll figure out a way to make you laugh and stand on your head. For $5 million a week, brother, I can fix up something for you. I'm about helping you to win in life. Life can be and should be wonderful. It shouldn't be a drudgery. It shouldn't be, oh my God, when the sun comes up, you shouldn't have to say, oh my God, it's morning. You should be saying, good morning, Lord, instead of saying, good Lord, it's morning. And that's the way a lot of people are. That's the way a lot of you are. You know it. I know it. Don't hurt me, little girl. Don't hurt me, baby. Can I take you with me too?
5: No.
1: No? Excuse me. All right, girl, go ahead on. See, thoughts, ideas, and suggestions. I hope she keeps that up. Don't ever go with no strange man. Hey. Okay. Against the knowledge. This is the knowledge of God. Oh, my God. Yeah, it's the knowledge of, oh, yeah. All right, girl. Mm-hmm. This is the knowledge of God. No, so what do you do? It said, bringing every thought into captivity to the obedience of Christ. How do you do that? Well, what you do, you take the word of God, and whenever a thought, idea, or suggestion comes to you, you take it and set it up against the word of God and see, does this square? Is this actually 12 inches? See, I don't have to fuss and argue about somebody whether that's 1 foot or not. I just get a tape measure.
4: That's right.
1: Just get a ruler. Put the ruler up against this. Is it from this to there? Okay, that's 12. Yeah, well, that's 12 inches. Because sometimes you can look at it and think, well, I know what that is. And then you measure it and find out you were wrong.
4: That's right.
1: You ever done that?
5: No, absolutely.
1: Yep. Or think, well, I know that only weighs 5 pounds. Yeah, I can handle that. Or pull your arm out of the socket. Come to find that's 500 pounds instead of 5 pounds. So you can't go by, you need to have a rule, a way to check it out. This is your ruler.
6: Hallelujah.
1: Check it out. Every thought, idea, suggestion that comes, check it out. And I told you before, you have to realize that when the thoughts, ideas, and suggestions come, you know, here's how you know that it's the devil, again, by checking it out with the word. But you have to be careful, because every thought and idea that's ever come to you, it sounded just like you.
6: Teach.
1: Watch it. I told you before, the devil, he doesn't come against you. I am the devil. You'd know who that is. You'd never fall for that. But the thoughts, ideas, and suggestions that come, they sound just like you. The devil is a ventriloquist. He knows how to project his voice and make it sound like you. You ever hear some of these people that the entertainers, they mimic other people, sound just like them. You know what I mean? They can mimic somebody. And that's exactly the way the devil does. And so that's what makes it so subtle, because you figure, this is my thought. Thank you, sir. This is my thought, so I gotta take authority over it. I'm responsible for this thought, so I gotta do it. No, you don't. You check it out with the word. He said, casting down every thought, every imagination that doesn't square up with God's word. That's why God gave you his word in printed form. You don't have to try to remember it. Have you ever tried somebody real quickly is on the telephone and didn't have anything to write with, and they gave you a number and you just knew you had that number down right and went and called and you had the dog pond? You know? Ever happened to you? You just knew you could. You knew, I got this number down, Pat. I know this number. And went and dialed that number and called Mars. That's why God gave you this in printed form, so you'll always have it. Check it out and cast it down. All right, now watch this. Go now to, we're talking about the battle of the mind. Go to Philippians chapter 4. Our minds are the battlefields. I told you that. And the fiery darts, the evil days, and the wiles of the devil, all of those things are no more than thoughts, ideas, suggestions. And that's how the devil gains access. And if you're not aware of it and don't know how to cast those things down, if you don't have the word of God so that you can measure it, is this God or is this the devil? And, you know, things come to us all the time and we think, oh, that sounds reasonable. Have you ever had that happen? And come to find out it's just wrong as a $9 bill. You know, but at first it sounded like, that makes sense. That makes sense. That's why you can't, this is a war, you're in a warfare. You can't trust that. You got to check it out. Okay, what did I tell you? Philippians chapter 4. Okay, that's what this word is about. It's not just Bible just so you can have something to do. These are guidelines. This is your schematic diagram. And a lot of you do just like you do when you go buy a piece of electronic equipment. Just because you've had a VCR, I know they're going out, but you had a VCR and you've been using that thing for the last 7 years. Now they didn't come out with a more high-powered, more sophisticated model. And the instruction book is three times as thick as the one you got for the unit you had 10 years ago. And you figure, hey, all work the same way. what's up with this? And you don't bother to read it and wonder why it won't play. I had one recently, and I wonder, why this thing won't play? I'm smart. I know I can handle this. And I press all the buttons, pull out all the stuff. That sucker wouldn't do nothing but sit there and look at me and blink. The readout, the electronic, we just blinking. And finally, the doctor picked up the book. Suddenly, my eyes fell on a paragraph. This solved all the problems. I was doing it wrong. Right intention, wrong action, didn't work. This is why you have. This is your schematic diagram. This is your manufacturer's manual. Read it. Follow the instructions. And a machine of your life will play perfectly every time. All right. Philippians. If you have it, say I have it. Chapter what?
6: Four.
1: Chapter four. All right. Let's look at verse 8. Finally, brethren. Oh, pick up on this. Whatever things are true, whatever things are noble, whatever things are just, whatever things are pure, whatever things are lovely, whatever things are of good report, if there is any virtue, or literally moral goodness, and if there is anything praiseworthy, meditate, or as the tradition says, think on these things.

all I'm doing, I'm just teaching the word. It's not my, hey, I ain't telling nobody to do nothing, did I? You didn't hear me say nothing, did I? Give me your money, girl. I didn't say that. Okay, watch this now. Watch it. He says, now here's what you gotta pick up on. This is very, very crucial. All right, finally, my brethren, or finally, brethren, whatever things are what? True. Whatever things are noble. Whatever things are just. Whatever things are pure. Whatever things are lovely. Whatever things are of good report. If there is any virtue, and if there is anything praiseworthy, meditate or think on these things. Eight things he gives us. Now here's what you got to understand. Before you can think on anything, they have to encompass all eight of those things that he said. Because there are some things that are true, but they are not lovely. Right? A thing can be true and not be noble. I mean, it's true that so-and-so ran off with so-and-so's wife. That's true. It happened. But that's not pure. That's not a good report. Are you following what I'm saying? So it has to encompass all of these things. Now, right away, you listen to this and you say, oh, my God, I got to do all of that. Man, eight things. I got to take all this time to be thinking about. No, really, you don't have to do it. You don't really have to take. I'm just showing you what God said, but you don't have to do it. In fact, what you can do is wait until you got your head in a noose and then think about how you could have kept yourself out of it. If that's the way you want to do your thinking, then think that way. But it's better to think before the fact than it is to think after the fact to try to clean up your mess. You don't have time to think about it.

0: like God said. Keep you out of trouble. This is your armor. Put it on. Strap it on. Go to bed with it. Bathe with it. Make love to your mate, wife, or husband. Yes, not your friend, your wife, or your husband.
1: Yes, sir. Yes, sir.
0: Okay. Now, so, there's a battle going on. Now that we understand whom the devil may devour, and we understand that what he shoots at us are thoughts, ideas, and suggestions, we have a foundation laid in order to understand what we're going to look at now, which is Revelation chapter 20. So go there quickly. You getting anything out of this?
2: Yes.
0: Boy, I tell you what. The battle of the mind. I've said this before during the time of the teaching of this lesson, and I like to keep saying it because it dramatizes so clearly what I'm talking about. While I have been talking about this subject today for these few minutes, your mind has not been solely on what I've been saying. Some of you have been thinking, where are we going to brunch today? And as I've often said, some of you are so extremely sophisticated, you're already into tomorrow. You're thinking about what you're going to do tomorrow. And there's no point in you sitting there looking at me in that tone of voice. I know your game plan. You tell me if I'm lying. Just say, Pastor, you lying? I've been thinking about nothing else but what you've been saying all the way through this message today. My mind has not drifted to this afternoon. My mind has not drifted to tonight. My mind has not drifted to tomorrow. I cast out all 350,000 of those lying demons. You know you're lying. It's a job to keep your mind focused on one thing. I mean, it's a job for all. I have to fight. I'm involved in so many different things, you know, with ministry and with people. And I mean, thoughts are coming all the time, and you really got to work to stay focused on what you're doing, or you get sidetracked. Oh, well, that didn't go over too well. All right.

0: Revelation chapter what, 20? All right, we're talking about our minds are the battlefield. The darts, evil day, fiery darts, wiles of the devil that the devil throws at us, they're nothing more than thoughts, ideas, and suggestion. All right, Revelation chapter 20, look at this, verse 1. Then I saw an angel come down from heaven, having the key to the bottomless pit, and a great chain in his hand. He laid hold of the dragon, that serpent of old, who is the devil, and Satan, and bound him for 1,000 years. And he cast him into the bottomless pit, and shut him up, and set a seal on him so that he should deceive. Pick up on that. So that he should deceive the nations no more till, or literally, until the 1,000 years are finished. But after these things, he must be released for a little while. Oh, you missed it. Let me read that third verse again. And he cast him into the bottomless pit and shut him up and set a seal on him so that he should deceive the nations no more. Deception is the same thing as a lie. Because the only reason you lie is to deceive. You want someone to think this is the case when in fact this is the case. So a deception is a lie, and a lie is a deception. And Satan is the father of lies, therefore he's the father of deception. Now watch this, pick up. And he cast him into the bottomless pit and shut him up and set a seal on him so that he should deceive the nations no more till the 1,000 years are finished. And then he quits because he's out of time. Stay right where you are. If this message has been a blessing to you, the announcer will tell you some very important information about how you may obtain an audio cassette and CD of the message which you've just heard for your own spiritual enrichment and edification. Remember again that these telecasts and radio broadcasts are made possible by the continued free will offering of you, the viewers and listeners. Remember also these words from 2 Corinthians chapter 5, verse 7. For we walk by faith, not by sight.
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1: In number 215, we believe. In 1 Chronicles chapter 15 and chapter 16, verse 1 to 36, David brings the ark to Jerusalem with careful obedience, and the people celebrate with songs of thanksgiving. The Levites are consecrated, the sacrifices are offered, and the voices of God's people rise in praise. Worship overflows when God's presence is honored, reminding us that true worship is rooted in reverence. Romans chapter 16 shows a different picture of worship. Paul greeted men and women who labored beside him in the gospel. The kingdom is built not by one, but by many, each offering their lives in service to Christ. Their names testify that ordinary faithfulness has eternal significance. Psalm 90, verse 11 to 17, prays for God's favor to rest on his people and for him to establish the work of their hands so that their labor may reflect his glory. God is glorified in both gathered worship and daily faithfulness. Today, ask the Holy Spirit to shape your life into an offering of praise and steady service. Our scripture readings for today is 1 Chronicles chapter 15 and chapter 16, verse 1 to 36, Romans chapter 16, and Psalm 90, verse 11 to 17. This is Bishop Bonaparte praying that you have a blessed day. Jesus.
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0: baby.
1: Yeah. Good morning, everybody. Welcome, welcome, welcome. Good morning to you. Welcome to the Gospel Joy Morning Show. It is another week. Safely through another week. We are beginning a new one, and we are grateful. Grateful to be alive this morning. That God has seen it fit to wake us up this morning. Good morning, family. This is Dr. Leroy here, and you're tuning to another blessed day right here on GL365 Radio. I'm grateful that you're with me this morning. Guess what? God has given us breath. He has given us strength and purpose. And that means there is something in this day that is designed just for you. So whatever is weighing you down yesterday, over the weekend, last week, forget about it. Forget about it. Whatever you're believing God for today, just expect it, because He is faithful. He is guiding every single step that we take, ladies and gentlemen, boys and girls. So lift your hearts, lift your hope. Let's walk into this day with joy and with confidence this morning, and with a spirit of expectancy. Amen. With a spirit of expectancy. So, family, let's get this day started. And y'all know we don't do anything without prayer. So, we're going to go to the prayer line this morning. And we have Lady Linda Sapp Cooper on the phone lines this morning. And so, we're going to say good morning to Miss New Jersey. Miss New Jersey, good morning.
2: New Jersey is in the house.
1: New Jersey in the building. For a moment, I thought you were going to say, I'm not in New Jersey.
2: Now I'm in New Jersey.
1: Oh, my God.
2: Listen, I love where I live at. I love New Jersey.
1: Yeah, Jersey
2: I'm
1: nice.
2: I'm on the south side. I'm not up north.
1: Oh.
2: Down south.
1: Oh, all right. So let me ask you this. Montclair, I know. Where is that? South side? Mid side? What side is it? Central?
2: Montclair, that's north.
1: Oh, so I'm with the northerners. Okay.
2: It's closer to New York. Mount.
1: Yeah. I used to go over there. I got dots over there. Montclair.
2: That's up north. That's closer. That's a very high expensive area, Montclair.
1: Montclair is expensive. It is expensive indeed. I don't think you should live there no more.
2: Nice place to live, though. It's really nice. I've never been there, but I've heard.
1: Never been to Montclair?
2: Nice place to live. No, never been.
1: All right. Wow.
2: Never been. Look, I'm down south.
1: So where in Jersey are you? What's that area called?
2: I'm between Delaware and Philadelphia.
1: Oh, okay. I know the area too. All right.
2: So
1: I'm 30
2: minutes away from Philadelphia.
1: Yeah.
2: Right over the bridge. I'm 30 minutes from Delaware.
1: Yeah. I know that side too. Okay. I got you.
2: South. So I like my little area. So, you know what? I can get on 295. I can go to New York. I can go to
1: Philly, you can go many
2: Delaware,
1: places
2: Maryland.
1: From that side.
2: Yeah. I'm in a good location. 295 will take me anywhere I want to go.
1: Look at you.
2: Listen, I heard a song this weekend that God keeps His promises.
1: Mm-hmm.
2: And I thought about how we sometimes, you know, man keep promises, right? They make promises, but yet they don't keep them.
1: We don't keep them. Mm-hmm.
2: You know, we have all the intentions. We have all the intentions of keeping the promises, but we do not keep promises. We make our promises. Mm-hmm. I'm going to be with you to the end. I ain't going to leave you. End.
1: Mm-hmm.
2: And when you look around,
1: count on me through thick or thin. Yes, sir.
2: However, God does not do that.
1: No.
2: God does not do that. God does keep His promises. The scripture says His promises are yea and nay. God keeps. If God say He gonna do it,
1: He gonna do it.
2: He gonna do it.
1: Love
2: doesn't matter how long it takes. Doesn't matter if it don't look like it's working. Doesn't matter if it's not going according to your time frame or whatever.
1: Mm-hmm.
2: But God is not like man. He cannot lie.
1: That's right.
2: If God made you a promise,
1: He's gonna keep that.
2: Hold on on to the promise.
1: Thank you, Jesus.
2: Because God will keep his promises. Healing is a promise.
1: The promise keeper, Jesus.
2: He will keep his promise. Deliverance is a he will deliver.
1: Yeah.
2: He will heal. He will set free. You understand? God keep his he will give you peace.
1: Mm-hmm.
2: He will open doors for you.
1: My God.
2: He will give you favor.
1: Mm.
2: He will, because God keeps his promises.
1: Yeah.
2: And the Almighty God cannot lie.
1: That's right.
2: He does not lie.
1: He refused to lie.
2: So now, listeners that are out there that's listening, and you know God has made a promise to you, no matter how small it may be, no matter how big it may be. We are praying for our children. God will keep our children. That's a promise.
1: Amen.
2: We put it before him, and God will keep us. God will keep our minds. God keeps his promises.
1: That's right.
2: God will make a way for us. God keeps his promises. Father God, in the name of Jesus,
1: in
2: we
1: want
2: to thank you for being a God that cannot lie. We want to thank you for being a God that is able to keep us, that is able to heal, deliver, and set free. Lord, you are a God that cannot lie. And Lord, we depend on you. We depend on your word. Lord, we give your word back to you.
1: Yes,
2: it is your word. And God, you said you were a healer.
1: Right.
2: You said you were a deliverer.
1: Yes.
2: You said you were a way maker. You said that you were the God of peace.
1: Yes.
2: Lord, we thank you today.
1: Thank you, Lord.
2: Somebody today that's listening to this radio program, they need peace.
1: Yes, Lord.
2: They need joy. They need deliverance. They need a miracle.
1: My God.
2: They need you, oh God, to financially bless them. They need you, oh God, to touch their minds. They need you, oh God, to mend the broken heart. Lord, they need you to touch their wayward children. Lord,
1: yes,
2: they need you to touch their marriage. Lord, they need you today. You are God that cannot lie. You are
1: able, oh God.
2: You hear us when we pray.
1: Yes.
2: Lord God, as the man of God this morning lay hands on songs to play, anoint each and every one of them. Lord, somebody need to hear that song. Somebody need to hear that verse. Somebody need to hear that word this day, oh God, to lift them up, to encourage them, to give them strength. Lord, you said that you will give strength to the weak.
1: Yes.
2: Lord God, that you were our strength. Lord God, you said you will give us joy unspeakable. Lord God,
1: joy.
2: You said that you will keep us. Lord, you said, God, that you will put a hedge of protection around us. Lord, somebody need protection. Somebody needs you, oh God, to guide them. Lord, somebody needs you to order their footsteps,
1: yes,
2: oh
1: Lord.
2: God. Lord, somebody may have failed, and Lord, they need you to uplift them with your right hand.
1: Yes,
2: oh
1: sir.
2: God, to lift them up. You said, God, that we will fall, but Lord, that we will get back up. Lord God, so we thank you for our uprising, oh God. We thank you for getting back up again. We thank you, God, because you are God to keep your promises. You keep them. You keep every last one of them. So Lord, we want to thank you today. You woke us up this morning with a brand new day, and mercy came with this day. And Lord God, we thank you for peace. We thank you for joy. We thank you for strength. Lord, somebody is at their last end.
1: My
2: and
1: God.
2: They're about to give up.
1: Yes.
2: But God, give them strength that day. Renew their strength. Renew their joy. Renew their peace. In the name of Jesus.
1: In the name of Jesus.
2: Lord, touch this radio station. Touch everyone that's listening. Touch all of our partners, oh God. Bless them abundantly. Keep them, oh God. Cover them, oh God. Cover this station. Cover this man of God. Cover his household and his family. Lord,
1: yes, Lord.
2: Have your way today. Lord, for we know that you keep your promises. In Jesus' name we pray. Amen.
1: Amen. Amen. Amen. Amen. God bless you. God bless you, Sister Linda. Thank you so very much for praying for us today. Thank you, Jesus. Hallelujah. Hallelujah. Hallelujah. Hallelujah. We bless the Lord this morning and we thank God for His word. Thank Him for allowing us to be here this morning just to give Him glory, honor, and praise. He deserves the glory. He deserves the honor. And He deserves all the praise. Hallelujah. I got a word I want to share with you this morning. Hallelujah. Hallelujah. Thank you, Jesus. Thank you, Lord, for the word. Thank you, Lord, for the word. Thank you, Jesus. Hallelujah. What a God we serve. We just want to glorify Him. Philippians 4 and verse 13. Very popular verse that we all use and we all share and we all speak about. Listen, I can do all things through Christ, which strengthens me or strengtheneth me. Hallelujah. And so it's a popular, very popular verse. We all should learn it. We all should say it every day. You know, you should look yourself in the mirror each day and say, I can do all things. I can do all things through Christ, which strengthens me. This verse is more than a motivation, though. Amen. It's more than a motivation. It is a declaration of divine partnership. Paul wasn't boasting in his own ability. He was testifying that every victory, that every assignment, that every season of endurance was possible because Christ Himself supplied the strength. Christ, which strengtheneth me. This means your capacity is not limited to your natural ability, my friends. Hallelujah. That's what it means. When Christ is your source, you operate with supernatural endurance, supernatural clarity, supernatural resilience. You are not walking into today alone. You are walking in with a divine reinforcement. Hallelujah. You're walking with a divine reinforcement. You got the backative of heaven this morning. So let this settle in your spirit this morning. Christ strengthens you for what He assigns to you. Are you with me? Christ strengthens you for what He assigned to you. Not for what drains you, not for what distracts you, but for what He has called you to accomplish. To my brothers and sisters, we're going to walk with confidence, right? You are empowered, you are upheld, and you are infused with strength that does not run dry. Strength that cannot run out. Hallelujah. So our key takeaway today is that Christ is your strength, not your emotions, not your energy level, not your circumstances. Christ is your strength. I want you to understand that you are equipped for every assignment God placed before you. Every single assignment that God placed before you, you are equipped for that assignment. Your limitations do not limit God. His strength fills all the gap, all the space, all the outer space and the inner space. And His strength fills those gaps. And your confidence, my brothers and sisters, comes from Christ, not from your personal perfection. Amen. You can move boldly today, knowing that divine strength is active in your life today. Divine strength is active right now. I can do all things through Christ, which strengthens me. Christ, which loves me. Christ, which given me strength. My strength is not coming from my mom and my dad. It's not the genes. Hallelujah. It's coming from Christ Himself. Hallelujah. It's coming from Jesus Christ. And so this morning, We lift our hearts today. And we say, Father God, thank you for being our strength this morning, Jesus. Thank you, God. I surrender every worry. I surrender every task. I surrender every challenge in your hands this morning. God, strengthen my mind. Strengthen my spirit and my steps today. Empower us, Lord God, to walk in confidence and clarity and peace. Let everything that we do honor you and you alone. In Jesus' name we pray. And we say amen and amen. Hallelujah. I pray that this word today give you strength. Give you the courage to understand that you're not walking on your own strength. You can do all things through Christ who strengthens you. Whatever you face today, you face it with divine backing. You face it with divine backing, man. You're walking confidently because His strength is already working in you. His strength is already working in you. You are not operating on your own strength. You are empowered by Christ because He lifts you and He equips you for every single assignment that He placed on you. This morning, walk confidently. His strength is already working in you.
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0: His strength is perfect. 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
1: Like no other. Strength like no other. Now lay your hands on yourself, say it reaches to me. The strength of God is reaching for you.

Want to say good morning to Brother Christopher Rose, hallelujah, Alicia Harry, Nita McKinnon, Carmelita Joe B. Joy, Dallas, Linda Sam Cooper, Marissa McCullough, Nora. Good morning, family. Good morning to you, and God bless you. He is your strength this morning. More than another. Hallelujah. Nothing can compare to my Jesus Christ this morning.

0: people that praise tonight. Thank you for being so gracious. Thank you for being so kind.
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2: Consider Philippians 4 verse 13. I can do all things through Christ. Consider these examples of resistance to inventions that we now consider commonplace and enjoy every day. In Germany, experts said that if trains went as fast as 15 to 20 miles an hour, considered a frightful speed, blood would spurt from the travelers' noses and passengers would suffocate when going through tunnels. In America, experts said the introduction of the railroad would require the building of many insane asylums, since people would be driven mad with terror at the sight of the locomotives. When the idea of iron ships was first proposed, experts insisted that they wouldn't float. It would be difficult to preserve the iron bottom from rust, and that iron would play havoc with compass readings. In 1797, when the first cast iron plough was invented, farmers in New Jersey rejected it, saying the cast iron would poison the ground and stimulate growth of weeds. When the YMCA in New York welcomed the invention of the typewriter and announced typing lessons for women, protests erupted on the grounds that female constitution would break down under the strain. Now consider these statements, each of which is a product of a negative mindset. Heavier-than-air flying machines are impossible. So said Lord Kelvin, the president of the Royal Society, in 1895. Man will never tap the power of the atom, said Robert Millikan, the Nobel Prize winner in physics, in 1923. Everything that can be invented has been invented, said Charles H. Duell, the U.S. Patent Office Director, in 1899. If you want to accomplish great things and be used by God, become an I can person. I can do all things through Christ who strengthens me. That's Vision's Word for Today.
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1: That's right. You better believe that this morning. Smooth sailing if you're listening. Listening in. God bless you this morning. Welcome to the show.

0: This is Donnie McClurkin, and I've got a personal note that I'd like to drop in your spirit today. I want to talk to you about one more try. That's right. If there's something in your life that you were once passionate about, but for whatever reason you lost your passion for it, now is the time for you to try it again. Your blessing is always in that extra mile. You never know. After 1,000 no's, the next answer could be, and most likely will be, yes. If God has given you a burning desire about something, pursue it. I just had this conversation with my musicians. Pursue it. He wants us to persevere and do all that we can, and then he'll do the rest. So whatever it is that you dreamt about, go back, pick it up, do it. Don't let discouragement keep you from living your dream. Your future depends on it. So try it again.
1: A personal note. A famous violinist was asked why his music was so magnificent. He said, "I never play until my own soul is thrilled. And then the music is an expression of my soul." That's what ought to happen with Christians, but we fake it too much. I have a friend who told me that at his church they put lemon juice in the communion cup so people would look holy. Go to Jesus and just sit there until his joy, freedom, and love get into your soul.

0: 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Too many people go to Jesus and leave as soon as they get saved. They should stick around a little longer, then their music wouldn't be so sour. I'm Steve Brown. You think about that. Share what you just heard with a friend. Go to youthinkaboutthat.com.
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2: 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And a lot of wise men and women didn't fare well on the SATs. Wisdom could be described in the Bible as the skill of living life as God intended. It's not just the ability to think well, but rather to thoughtfully act in a way that is good and godly. It's admirable to study and increase our intelligence, but growing in wisdom should always take priority. In Proverbs 4:7, Solomon exhorted us to get wisdom, even if it costs you everything you have, because wisdom is supreme. It begins with a right perspective of God, and it's increased by time in His Word. So let's keep seeking wisdom all the more, because God loves to grant it.
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1: Praise Him, praise Him, praise Him. Hallelujah. Just praise the Lord this morning, man. All right, we're going to take it to another level. We're going to take it to a whole other level, man, friends. Here we go.
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0: my side, Jesus. Before you take your first step today, God has already gone ahead of you. He's clearing all the obstacles. Amen. He is opening doors and he's aligning favor for you. So walk in confidence, man. Walk with confidence, because guess what? Heaven is backing you this morning. I can do all things through Christ who strengthens me. Remember that.
1: Your mighty hand is over my life. I lift my voice. I testify. My hope is strong. My God is alive.
0: God has gone ahead of you.
1: Bless me, Lord. Every day.
0: He's gone ahead of you. Yeah.

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God bless you this morning. Good morning to Live 11 Radio, All About Jesus Network, RVR 24-7, Caribbean Gospel Radio FM, YouTube Gospel Radio and Web TV, Caribbean Praise Radio and Web TV, Go Tell It Radio, SPR Live FM, Favor Zone Radio, Soul Voice Ministries Limited. 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Good morning to you. And guess what? We're going to have Pastor Kenton Wilson tomorrow. He's going to be praying for us tomorrow morning. All right? Pastor Kenton from Guyana is going to be the prayer for tomorrow morning. So you don't want to miss that voice. You want to hear what Pastor Kenton sounds like. Be here at 8 o'clock in the morning, man. God's willing. If God's Spirit alive, he's going to be giving the prayer tomorrow morning. So come and join us. Come and join us, y'all.

I want to say good morning to Carol Garden. Good morning, Marcia McCullough. God bless you, man. The family's out in the numbers this morning. I love to see it. I love to see it. I love my family, man. These are people that are committed to this radio station right here. Yeah. There are other people jealous of them. Y'all know that? Yeah, they jealous, man. Good jealousy, though. Good jealousy. So there's nothing I can do to let jealousy, because guess what? We listen, you're not followers, you're not fans, we family. That's my brothers and sisters over there.

Music Suite, man. Oh, Jesus. The Music Suite. The Music Suite. Bad. See Carmelita dance. She probably not even supposed to be dancing, you know. Carmelita, stay still. Nothing is too hard for God. Stay still. What do you have, sir? Coming up next, we're going to have the Daily Bread. Our Daily Bread brought to us by our Daily Bread Ministries. Coming up next, y'all. Karen Huang. Words that honor God. Check it out coming up next.

0: slow to speak and slow to become angry. James chapter 1, verse 19.
1: Welcome to today's encouragement from Our Daily Bread. Words That Honor God was written by Karen Huang and read by Tony Collier.
0: James chapter 1, verses 19 through 21. My dear brothers and sisters, take note of this. Everyone should be quick to listen, slow to speak, and slow to become angry, because human anger does not produce the righteousness that God desires. Therefore, get rid of all moral filth and the evil that is so prevalent, and humbly accept the word planted in you, which can save you. Words That Honor God, written by Karen Huang. My friend Alex, a book editor, checked his inbox, anticipating an angry email from an author. He'd been working with a prominent business leader on the client's manuscript for months. Unexpectedly, the publisher had decided to halt the publication of the book due to company problems. After emailing the author the bad news, Alex braced himself. A week later, a reply came. I didn't answer right away because I wanted to think first about my words and how to respond, the author wrote. He expressed disappointment, then calmly stated how he thought the publisher could have handled the issue. The author's wise, measured response left a deep impression on me. His behavior reflected what the Bible says our communication should be like, especially when we're angry. The Apostle James tells us to keep a tight rein on our tongues because it's easy to sin with our words. We're to prioritize listening to others so we can understand them, choose our words, and consider whether it's necessary to get angry. Not only does restraint in speech help us to avoid sin and allow the scriptures to change us, but it also reflects who God is to others: compassionate and gracious, slow to anger, abounding in love. Let's model our loving God with our words and our silences. Let's pray. Father, in your wisdom, help us to be quick to listen and slow to speak and slow to become angry. Please guard our tongues and help us choose words that reflect your compassionate, gracious character to others. It's in Jesus' name we pray. Amen.
1: As you go about your day, reflect on these questions. When angered, how can you restrain your communication and carefully consider what to say? How do your words reflect your faith?

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Two of the best that ever done this thing, man. Two of the best in the business. I'm telling you, these two guys right here, they well represented the fraternity, man. I'm telling you. There will be nobody against me, no way. This one is called We Got God. We got God over here. You're protecting me every day. Listen, say it out loud.

0: How you doing, everybody? I'm Nina Taylor with this week's Gospel News. Lucinda Moore, born Lucinda Simmons, gospel singer, songwriter, and arranger with a big voice, suited for leading large choirs. After making her solo debut with Lucinda Moore LP in 2006, she reached a career high number 3 on the Billboard Top Gospel Albums chart with 2017's Walking in Favor. In 2020, Lord, I Hear You, a title track that went on to win a BMI Trailblazer Award. A native of Bridgeport, Connecticut, Moore began singing in church as a child.
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0: Her professional career began a few years later when she secured a position as a backing vocalist with one of her influences, Tremaine Hawkins, a post she held for 5 years. After several more years of performing with multiple gospel vocal groups, large and small, including appearances on the Gospel Music Workshop of America, she self-released her first solo recording entitled Unlimited Praise in 2004. That led to a spot on the Ty Scott Records Rock. How you doing, everybody? I'm Nina Taylor with this week's Gospel News. Jabari Johnson is a session and sideman guitarist as well as a solo artist. Jabari Johnson's solo contemporary gospel music merges rock, contemporary R&B, and worship music together. He made his solo debut with 2019's Day of Redemption and as a member of Bishop T.D. Jakes' church band. He's a native of Houston, Texas. Jabari Johnson started singing and playing music at the age of 3. When he was 8, he and his brother, Nicholas Johnson, formed a vocal quartet group called the Johnson Brothers. They went on to share the billing with the likes of Lee Williams and the Canton Spirituals. Later, as the lead guitarist at the Potter's House, he performed not only with the founder, T.D. Jakes, but with such chart-topping gospel artists as Kirk Franklin, Tori Kelly, and Ricky Dillard, just to name a few. In 2015, Johnson released his first solo single entitled You Are Holy. That same year, he played guitar on Kim Burrell's album From a Different Place. Among other session work, his own follow-up singles, More of You, featuring Carvina Jones and Tila, and You're Good, featuring Michael Dixon. Both of them appeared in 2016 as he recorded with artists such as Ricky Dillard and J.J. Harrison on their 2017 releases. The next year, his guitar work could be heard on Tori Kelly's gospel number one song, Hiding Place. He co-wrote a track for the Cadillac Music's album, Lack Gospel. Johnson's first solo album, Day of Redemption, saw the release in 2019 on Light Records. William Henry Murphy III, born August 2, 1973, an American Grammy-nominated gospel recording artist. He's a songwriter and a bishop. He is widely known as the founder and lead pastor of the Dream Center Church of Atlanta, alongside his wife, Danielle. Born in Detroit, Michigan, into a prominent preaching family known as the Murphy Dynasty, he's the son of Bishop William H. Murphy Jr. and grandson of Dr. William H. Murphy Sr. He serves as Bishop of Worship for the Full Gospel Baptist Church Fellowship International. He launched the Dream Center Church of Atlanta in January of 2006. He gained initial widespread acclaim as the writer and co-writer of the modern-day worship song, Praise Is What I Do. Released his solo debut album, The Sound, in 2007, following his 2005 release, All Day. Let's continue on with our 2026 Stellar nominees. We left off at Category 11, Traditional Duo Chorus Group of the Year. The nominees are Brandon Camper and One Way, Darrell Pettis and Take Two, Lucinda Moore featuring Bishop Paul S. Morton, Ron Carter and Ricky Dillard. Category 12, Contemporary Male Artists of the Year. The nominees are Darryl Walls, Jonathan McReynolds, Thomas Ware, and Zacardi Cortez. Category 13, Traditional Male Artist of the Year. The nominees are E. Dewey Smith, Ernest Pugh, J.J. Harrison, and John P. Key. Category 14, Contemporary Female Artist of the Year. The nominees are Adia, Crystal Aiken, Erica Campbell, Kim Person, Nia Allen, and Tasha Cobbs Leonard. Here's this week's top 10 gospel songs. Number 10, God Did It, Kenny Lewis in One Voice. 9, Zacardi Cortez, Working on Me. 8, After Tonight, Sincere. 7, Right There, Lashae Knox and Ernest Pugh. 6, Mercy, P.J. Morton. 5, Church Medley, John P. Key. 4, Abel, Daryl Walls and P.J. Morton. 3, Made New, Jason Nelson and Madison Ryan Ward. 2, Run to You, Maverick City Music. And our new number one song for 2 weeks in a row is Open My Eyes from Ron Carter and Ricky Dillard. Well, that's your top 10 gospel songs, your 2026 stellar nominees, and your gospel news. I'm Nina Taylor, reminding you to connect with me on all social media outlets. 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
2: All right, we're on the final stretch. We are on the final stretch, so we're going to go hard. Somebody say go hard. Come on.

That's right. Jesus is going to turn it around for you, my brothers and sisters. God bless you. God bless you. I think I got another word for you this morning, man. Let me share this real quick with you this morning. I mean, whatever you're carrying today, you're not carrying it by yourself. Remember, we can do all things through Christ who strengthens us. Well, God is with you. God is for you, and God is strengthening you today. You have divine help in real time, so he can turn it around, and he will. This is how we're going to close it out this morning, y'all. The Full Gospel Baptist Church Fellowship International Ministry of Worship. That was a lot. They got an island medley that says, turn it around.

somebody shout a hallelujah this morning, family. What a joy it's been sharing this morning with you. Listen, today's loaded with purpose and it's packed with promises that God has given. And remember, Sister Linda said to us this morning that God does not go back on his promises. Amen. Whatever he promised you, he will come through for you. Amen. And it's overflowing with God's favor today. So listen, step out with boldness today. Speak life over your day and expect God to move. Amen. Expect God to move. This is Dr. D-Roy here. And I'm cheering you on, man. Go shine, go thrive, and go walk in the joy of the Lord. Because guess what? God is amazing and he is our strength today. Amen. Have an amazing and power-packed day. God bless you. God bless you. God bless you. Amazing love surrounds you today with energy and power. God bless. Peace and love, everybody. Take care of yourself. I got a final song I want to share with you this morning, man, because this song has blessed me so much, and I want to share it with you to close this program today. God bless you. See you in the next one, y'all. Remember, tomorrow morning, God's willing, we'll be here, and our Pastor Wilson will be praying for us tomorrow morning, so don't miss it. Don't miss it. And tomorrow evening, I'll be live on here with Sonny G with the release of a new EP. You want to hear all these songs tomorrow. We're going to have him live on the platform tomorrow to share his songs with us, man. All right? So see you tomorrow morning and tomorrow evening. God bless you. Take care of yourself. God, turn it around.

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0: In the news today, Grenada's senior resident ambassador, Dr. Richard Nixon, will participate in the fourth DLO African Women in Leadership Summit, taking place from August 6 to the 8 in Johannesburg, South Africa. Held under the theme, Connecting Capital to Opportunity Across Africa, the summit will bring together business leaders, investors, policymakers, and entrepreneurs to explore opportunities in investment, infrastructure, entrepreneurship, and economic development. Dr. Nixon also serves as chairman of the Grenada Investment Development Corporation, GIDC, an ambassador designate to the African Union, will share insights on investment promotion, economic diplomacy, and strengthening commercial ties between Africa and the Caribbean. Organizers say his participation reflects growing interest in expanding business collaboration between the two regions, particularly in renewable energy, tourism, agriculture, education, digital innovation, and entrepreneurship. The summit runs from August 6 to the 8 in Johannesburg. More than 30 participants from across Grenada's cocoa value chain have completed a three-day cocoa post-harvest training program at Belmont Estate in St. Patrick. The program aimed at strengthening technical skills, improving cocoa quality, and enhancing the long-term competitiveness of Grenada's internationally recognized fine flavor cocoa industry. Funded by the European Union under the ACP Business Friendly Program and implemented by the International Trade Center, ITC, the training covered harvesting, fermentation, drying, quality assessment, traceability, and record keeping through classroom sessions and hands-on field exercises. Participants, including representatives from the Ministry of Agriculture, Grenada Cocoa Association, local chocolate manufacturers, cocoa processors, and farmers, all working to ensure Grenada's cocoa continues to meet the highest international standards. Regionally, Venezuela and the Dominican Republic have agreed to begin restoring diplomatic relations after nearly 2 years of strained ties. Both countries have adopted a roadmap for the gradual normalization of relations, with Venezuela's foreign ministry saying the move reflects a shared commitment to strengthening communication and cooperation for the benefit of both nations. Diplomatic relations were severed after the Dominican Republic rejected Venezuela's 2024 presidential election results, citing allegations of electoral fraud. The agreement marks the start of renewed dialogue between the two countries. U.S. Secretary of State Marco Rubio has accused Cuba of operating a long-standing espionage and influence network inside the United States. In an interview with Fox News, Rubio claimed Cuba has successfully embedded spies within U.S. institutions and described the case of convicted former U.S. intelligence analyst Ana Montes as one of the country's biggest intelligence failures. Rubio also alleged that Cuba has supported left-wing movements across Latin America and has links to protest networks in the United States. Cuba has not responded publicly to the latest allegations. Internationally, U.S. President Donald Trump says he has canceled planned military strikes against Iran, provided a diplomatic agreement is reached quickly. In a post on Truth Social, Trump said Iran and other Middle Eastern countries had asked the United States to delay any attack while negotiations continue. He claimed the outlines of a potential agreement had already been established. However, Iran has denied requesting a pause in military action, calling Trump's comments false. Iranian officials also warned they remain on high alert and will respond to any threat. The developments come amid reports that the United States and Israel have been considering new strikes targeting Iran's energy infrastructure. And finally, two crew members have died and have after two firefighting helicopters collided mid-air while battling wildfires in Greece. The victims were a Danish pilot and a Greek fire service liaison officer. A British pilot and another Greek coordinator aboard the second helicopter survived after making an emergency landing. The collision occurred west of Athens as both Bell helicopters were responding to a major wildfire on the Kosha border. Greek Prime Minister Kyriakos Mitsotakis expressed condolences to the victims' families.
1: Grenada.

0: Theories on Prayer. And now, Dave's Devotion. This week, we've been spending time on the subject of prayer, specifically how to pray. Maybe that sounds funny or even unnecessary, but a surprising number of Christians simply don't pray very much. So far, we've seen that God wants to answer our prayers because He is loving, faithful, merciful, and good. We've also heard that when we confess our known sins to God and repent, it brings a freshness into our relationship with Him. And yesterday, we considered how God always keeps His promises and how He wants us to remember those promises and remind Him of them. Today, we finish the series by considering one very important part of successful prayer. Two blind men were sitting beside the road. When they heard that Jesus was coming that way, they began shouting, "Lord, Son of David, have mercy on us!" "Be quiet," the crowd yelled at them. When Jesus heard them, He stopped and called, "What do you want me to do for you?" "Lord," they said, "we want to see." Jesus felt sorry for them and touched their eyes. Instantly, they could see. Then they followed Him. Matthew 20:29-34. In today's passage, we learned that Jesus was walking down a road and was confronted by two blind men who were shouting, "Lord, Son of David, have mercy on us." When the crowd told them to shut up, they just kept shouting. Jesus stopped and asked them what they wanted Him to do. "We want to see." So Jesus touched their eyes and healed them. There's a lesson here for you and me. Be specific when you pray. If you want specific answers to prayer, make specific requests. After all, if you don't know what you're praying for, how will you know when God answers your prayers? Today and every day, pray expectantly, based on God's loving and merciful character. Confess your known sins and repent of them. Remind God of His precious promises. And finally, pray specifically. Remember, God wants you to pray, and He wants to answer your prayers. And that is very good news. Thanks for listening. For full transcripts and replays of all devotions, visit teachmi.com/Dave. And please, join us again on Monday.
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0: First Chronicles chapter 15 and chapter 16 verse 1 to 36, David brings the ark to Jerusalem with careful obedience, and the people celebrate with songs of thanksgiving. The Levites are consecrated, the sacrifices are offered, and the voices of God's people rise in praise. Worship overflows when God's presence is honored, reminding us that true worship is rooted in reverence. Romans chapter 16 shows a different picture of worship. Paul greeted men and women who labored beside him in the gospel. The kingdom is built not by one, but by many, each offering their lives in service to Christ. Their names testify that ordinary faithfulness has eternal significance. Psalm 90 verse 11 to 17 prays for God's favor to rest on his people and for him to establish the work of their hands so that their labor may reflect his glory. God is glorified in both gathered worship and daily faithfulness. Today, ask the Holy Spirit to shape your life into an offering of praise and steady service. Our scripture readings for today is 1 Chronicles chapter 15 and chapter 16, verse 1 to 36, Romans chapter 16 and Psalm 90, verse 11 to 17. This is Bishop Bonaparte praying that you have a blessed day.
1: Hallelujah! God, we honor you. And we thank you.

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And if you came in here feeling real low, I got you too, because it flows to the lowest valley. I know you think you can live without it, but let me tell you, the blood, it gives me strength. 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I say clap.

0: My subject is Walk Me Through It. No, wait. This is not for the people who take no risk. This is not for the people who see their way clear. This is for the people who dare to go into adventurous spaces that they have never gone before, that you have never been trained for before. It doesn't make sense that you would have this opportunity that's been afforded to you, and yet you got it today. I want you to throw your hands up and say, walk me through it. Father God, in the name of Jesus, let the word be made flesh while it's being preached today. I thank you for your power. I thank you for your grace. I thank you for your anointing. I thank you for your consistency. I thank you for your patience. I thank you for your love. I thank you for your grace. I thank you for your hand of mercy over our lives. I thank you, Lord, for the things you're about to do. I believe you for miracles. In the name of Jesus, we pray. Somebody shout amen.
1: Amen.
0: You may be seated in the presence of the Lord. There is a word. There is a word. There is a word. There is a word. There is a word from the Lord. I'm wondering if you've ever found yourself in a situation that you didn't really belong in. This text is so opulent, it is so exciting, it is so excessive that it is easy to get caught up in what happened without examining why it happened. And that's the way much of life is today. We deal with the what. Because the what is so flamboyant and difficult and challenging and scary that very few people have a tendency to ask why. We pray about the what. We ignore the why. But part of the ability to be able to navigate through something is to understand not only what happened, but why. If you get caught up in what happened without the why, you will become emotional because you will think everything that happened is your fault. I must have done something. Who's saying the mother or the father that the child should be born blind? We're always looking for somebody to blame. The first thing they start talking about in time of calamity, who are we going to blame? Did the fire department get there on time? Did they send the buzzer? Did they send the signal? Did they do an Amber Alert? Because we always want somebody to blame for what happened. But a lot of times, in order to be able to think clearly and succinctly and intelligently so that you can pray effectively, you have to get beyond what is happening in your life to why is this happening in my life? Why is this happening in my life at this time, in this way, in this place, so I know how to handle it? If I don't know why it's happening, I don't even know how to pray. I don't know whether to rebuke the devil, plead the blood, bind the witches, come against Satan, or thanking God for counting me worthy to go through a test or development. I don't know whether to repent because I did something wrong, or accept it as a test that I have to face, or is this a season in my life I'm going through, or am I self-sabotaging myself? And I don't know whether I need a therapist or an exorcist. I know I need a yeast. I don't know whether it's a therapist or an exorcist because I don't like what is happening in my life. I don't like what's going on in my life. I don't like being in trouble. I don't know anybody in the room who likes being in trouble. When I was raising my kids, I had a saying. I'd tell them, when we get home, we're going to dance. And I didn't mean the good way. Yeah. And they knew right then they was in trouble. My mother didn't have to say none of that. She just look at you. She would look at you like you was crazy. Your blood would stop moving through your body. Your heart would stop beating. They could not get a pulse on you anywhere. Because without parting her lips, the look announced to you, I see you and I got you. And if you don't stop right now, I'm going to get you right now. If you're lucky, you're going to wait till you get back home. But if you don't stop, you're going to get it right now. And all of a sudden, you find yourself, I don't like the feeling of being in trouble. My pulse quickens. My stress levels go up. My body goes crazy. I have all this mental imagination of what's going to happen. She's going to kill me. She's going to absolutely kill me. Well, I had good reason to think she was going to kill me. My mother told me she could kill me and have another one that looked just like me. And she said, they won't even know you're gone. And I was about 4 years old. I thought, can you do that? Can you really just like replace a brother like that? You know, and you go from that kind of trouble, you go from that kind

getting ready to retire. Got nothing to retire off of. I'm in trouble. The doctor says my creatinine is running high. I'm in trouble. They found a knot over in the corner of my breast, and the test hasn't come back yet. I may be 50, but I'm experiencing it as a 5-year-old. I'm in trouble. I can tell how everybody stops talking when I come in the office. A lot of the things, most of the things that happen in our lives, we're actually just caught in the crossfire of a bigger fight. Oh, this is so good. You might be the victim, you might be the pawn, you might be the recipient of the tragedy, but it is generally about something bigger than you. It's bigger than you. You hear people say, devil came in my room last night and I had to wrestle with the devil all night long. Come on, girl. You know the devil ain't come in your room last night. You know you're not that important, that the devil would make house calls and come to your house and spend the whole evening wrestling with you in the room. The devil only showed up a few times in all of the Bible. And you mean the devil is over your house drinking a hot latte and telling you what all he's going to do to you? But come on, come on, come on, come on. Come on, we gotta get down into this. But we're experiencing trauma as a 5-year-old. And we don't know the why, we just know the what. We don't understand where it's coming from. All we know is that we're in trouble. And generally, once you conclude that you're in trouble, you start looking for somebody to blame. And there are three different classes of thought. One group of people blame spiritual elements. It's always the devil. The devil made me do it. My daughter Sarah says she's not here. I'm going to tell her this morning while she's not here. Maybe she's watching online. She broke my tiger in my living room when she was 9 years old. She broke the tiger completely into, it was a beautiful tiger that we had behind the sofa, beautiful tiger. Broke it into, I don't know what she did to break the tiger. I don't know whether she was jumping up and down on it. I don't know whether she hit core with it. I don't know what happened to it. But she broke the, when I confronted her, she said, the devil made me do it. I thought, nah, I can't even punish you because I'm trying not to laugh. Yeah, just totally disarmed me. Just ruined all of my daddy fire with the devil made me do it. A lot of people think the devil is the root of everything that happened to you. We blame the devil for everything. Even if we broke the tiger, we blame the devil because we are taught in this spiritual environment that everything is spiritual and we blame the devil. Other people blame other people. They don't blame the devil, they blame other people. My first husband was crazy. My second husband was crazy. My third husband act like he didn't have no sense. My fourth husband didn't appreciate a good woman when he had it. My fifth husband act like he never complimented me on my hair. Now, after about 5, you ought to start thinking, maybe it ain't the man, it might be. No, but y'all don't do that. You know what y'all say? Ain't no good men left in the world. It never comes up an issue that it might be you. It's just ain't no good men left in the world. You dated 5 men out of 8 billion people on the planet, and you have concluded that the rest of us are all crazy because you had a bad experience, and you have never considered yourself. It's gotta be her. She crazy. That's what the brothers say. That's what we say about y'all when we break up.

And she crazy. Crazy is a catch-all phrase. You don't know what kind of crazy she is. We don't do a complete diagnosis. But when one guy tells you another guy's crazy, all the other guys look at her and go, Okay, so you go down that road and we blame other people. We blame other people. We blame other people for being late. We blame other people for not paying our bills. We blame other people. This is what I don't understand. I don't understand how you can borrow money from me, not pay me back, and then blame me. Now you're mad at me. Wait a minute, I'm the one broke. I'm the one out of the money. I'm the one you didn't pay back, and you rolling your eyes at me. We blame other people for stuff we broke. The third group is we blame ourselves for everything. Stuff we had no control over. Things we couldn't fix. We beat ourselves up about everything. We defend ourselves in front of the attacker. But when we get home alone, we blame ourselves. I'm not enough. Imposter syndrome. I'm inadequate. I can't do it. Look at me. I mess up everything. We go all the way back to the first grade. That's why I flunked the first grade. That's why I went through a test. That's why I made an F on my report card. We go all the way back, all the way, read a whole resume to validate why we are no good, and we start attacking ourselves. In our text, it is clear it does not leave it to our imagination to conclude what category this is in. Peter is definitely in trouble. Yeah, he's going to die in the morning. Yeah, that's right. He's going to die in the morning. But it is not the devil. It is not the other disciples. And the worst part is, it's not even Peter. Peter has done nothing wrong. Why do bad things happen to good people? And you find yourself in this situation where not only are you trying to endure the problem, you're perplexed because you don't understand the problem. I don't understand why you don't like me and you, my child. And everything I ever did was for you. I don't understand why you don't like me and I'm your son. How could you not like your child? And you go through all of these questions in your mind. And when you come to church, all we do is tell you is give him a praise. But let me tell you what praise won't do. Praise won't answer your questions. Praise won't always resolve your issue. Praise won't take the place of an apology. You dance all over the church, but you still didn't apologize, and you don't have no peace, and I don't care how fancy you that, you can run around this church until you need a water bottle that says Splatterhouse on it, and you still won't solve the problem because praise won't fix what you need to fix. I knew wasn't nobody gonna shout. Give them a B1 shout. They need to shout. Let me tell you something. You're trying to figure out what is going on, and the church comes to you and just tells you, just praise the Lord. Hey, I got a lump in my breast, and I'm gonna give God the praise, but when I got through dancing, I still had a lump in my breast, and it's growing. And what do I do when I find myself in a situation and I don't know who to blame, and I don't know how to pray, and I don't know how to respond to it, and I don't know how to talk about it? I don't have language for it. I'm going through it, and I'm going through something. Peter is going through something that the other disciples could not relate to. And he's going through it alone. Even if they could relate to it, he can't talk to them. I want to talk to some people who are going through some stuff alone. You're going through some stuff alone, even though other people are around.
You're going through it alone. Even though other people have an opinion, you're going through it alone. Even though other people may be talking about it, you're going through it alone. Peter is going through this alone. There's no James. There's no John in the room. There's no people standing around him. Because misery kind of enjoys company. If I got to go through it, let me go through it with somebody. Let me go through it with somebody. But most of the things that torment the soul, we go through alone. We go through alone. And single people think they go through it alone because they're single. But married people know that being married doesn't mean that you're not going through it alone. That having somebody laying next to you doesn't mean that they're going through it with you. Thank you for the 10 people that aren't hypocrites. The 10 people that can admit that you can lay next to somebody and you can even spoon. Alone. Because this is a keen test for men. Ladies, when you ask him what he's thinking and he says, nothing. It doesn't mean that we're not thinking nothing. It just means that we figure we're going through this alone. Peter is going through this alone. What did he do to go to jail? Thank you, Luke, when you wrote the book of Acts, you do not leave me to guess about how Peter got in jail. He got in the crossfire of Herod Agrippa I's ego. He got in the crossfire of a political decision where the king decides to attack the church member for strategic advantage to go up higher in rank amongst the Jews. Backstory is King Herod Agrippa I was partly Jewish. He had been sent to this outpost. He wanted to be their king, but the Jews did not legitimize him as being authentically Jewish. So he's trying to get some Jewish points. I don't know if Jewish people have points. Black people have points, but Jewish people, I don't know if y'all got points or not, but he's trying to get some points. And so he knows that the Jews don't like the Christians, so he is hating on who they are hating on to gain status so that he'll have more power to get where he's trying to go. He doesn't even know Peter. He doesn't even care about Peter. He's not thinking about Peter. He doesn't care about Christianity. He doesn't care about what they're trying to teach. He doesn't really care about Orthodox Judaism. He cares about his career. If you don't understand why you are being attacked, you don't know how to respond to the attack. If you don't understand that the bloggers get paid by the hits they get, then you'll think they're talking about you because you're you. No, they're talking about you because people know you. And people are going to argue about you. And the more they click, the more you click, the more they get paid. And you don't understand that talking about people has become a business. Some people don't do nothing for a living except talk about people. I mean, this is your full-time job. What do you do for a living? So I talk about people. That's what I do. And it pays really good. Because if I talk about big people, I get a lot of hits. And if I get a lot of hits, then I get paid a lot of money. And if I get paid a lot of money, I don't need to work any other kind of job. All I need to do is say something titillating and salacious enough to get you to click on it. And the more clicks I get, guess what? The more checks I make. Thank you for clicking. Thank you for arguing both sides of the issue. Thank you for responding, because you're driving my algorithms up and I am getting paid. So they pick you out. Not because you are Luther Vandross or whoever you are, James Cleveland, whoever you are. No. They pick you out because everybody knows you and everybody's going to click on it.
and you got caught in the crossfire. Peter had preached the day of Pentecost. He was an influential Christian. He had ignited the switch that provoked the outpouring of the Holy Spirit down on the people that caused 3,000 souls to be added to the church that day. Peter had influence. Peter had such influence that Herod figured, if I kill the first disciple and they like that, if I get the ringleader, I will really be on top. I'm going to really be on top. See, that's why every neck got to pray for every head. You can't get into a fight between the neck and the head and argue about position. You need to understand, heavy is the crown that rests upon the head. The higher you go, before you pray about going up, realize the higher you go, you're going to get caught in fights that you didn't start. You don't even know the person. You don't know what's going on. I called a friend of mine one day, and I was reading an article in the Chicago Sun, and the guy was just giving me the blues. I mean, it was an entire op-ed, of which I was at least a third of the op-ed, and I didn't even know who he was. And I called a friend of mine. I said, who is this guy? And he told me, well, I know now y'all want to know who it is. Y'all got all quiet like we at Starbucks, and I'm going to tell you who it is. Come on, please. Now, I said, who is this guy? And he told me who it was. You know, I said, I never even met the guy. He said, doesn't matter. It doesn't matter what you did or didn't do when you're in the crossfires of somebody else's ego. There's something about what I just said that felt prophetic. As it was coming out of me, it felt prophetic, like somebody in this room is in a situation right now and you are bearing the brunt force of other people's decisions that are affecting you, but they are not because of you. They have their own agenda, and you have to stop worrying about yourself and worrying about your efficiency just because somebody is trying to get in with the Jews so that he can set up his kingdom. It has nothing to do with Peter's theology, his preaching, his teaching, his gifting, his power, his favor, his anointing. Yet, Peter is in jail. It has nothing to do with him, but he's in jail. It was not even his fight, but he was in jail. It was not even his problem, but he was in jail. He has had no argument with Herod, but he is in jail. He has not ticked off the city, but he is in jail. Bad things do happen to good people. God does not always order sunshine in the morning. God does not always order blue skies and sea waves and seagulls flying over your window. That's not the way God works. God will order trouble for your life and allow you to get in trouble, because God is a present help in trouble. And if you want to be where God is, God will let you get in trouble so he can show himself strong in your situation. I don't know who I'm preaching to, but God will put you in trouble just so that he can show you how strong he is and that he is the King of Kings and the Lord of Lords. See, Herod was the king, but Jesus is the King of Kings and the Lord of Lords. And what you got to understand is the accountant doesn't have the last say. The lawyer doesn't have the last say. The judge don't have the last say. The court don't have the last say. God is going to have the last say. It may take some time. It may take some test. It may take some trial. But what God has for you is for you. What I want you to see in the first phrase of this text is that this is a strategy of which he is being victimized by a systemic strategy that set him up.
The Bible says that we are not ignorant of the wiles of the devil. The wiles of the devil is his strategy. That Satan has a strategy that is tailor-made for you. He has a strategy. He intended for him to be arrested. And the Bible says that Herod thought in his mind, if I kill him, it'll make me greater. Let me tell you something. Killing me don't make you king. Killing me doesn't make me king. Doesn't make you king. So, but this is a strategy that he has employed. And he is bent and determined to make sure that Peter does not get out. Now, he might not know Peter, but he must know something about Peter. Because this is ear-cutting Peter. You know, you got your Thomases and your Johns and your James, and then in every church you got a few Peters. They say they love the Lord, but if you flip them out, it's a few of them in here. I won't point them out to you, but it's a few in here right now. They look real safe. They nod and they clap in their hands. But down in the bottom of that pocketbook is a 9mm. I'm sorry, y'all. This is Texas. Gods and guns, okay? Yeah, yeah. There are a lot of people in here right now. Yeah, yeah. They're, you can't tell it in church. Go in the parking lot. That's when you find out who's saved in church. The parking lot will tell you the Christians, the saints from names, because they're all going to be saints in here. When they get in that parking lot and you cut them off, you're going to find out how much Holy Ghost they really got. Don't pay those tongues no attention. Just go in the parking lot. You're going to find out who is who in the kingdom of God. For telling me what the king was thinking. Because my first question, whenever people do anything crazy, who work for me or I work for or I work with, my first question is, what were you thinking? Whatever comes after what were you thinking is not going to be good. But it is sincere. I want to know what you were thinking. The Bible tells us what Herod was thinking. And it had nothing to do with Peter. But he was going to die in the morning. Can you imagine dying over something that had nothing to do with you? He's not dying for his witness for Jesus Christ. He's not dying for the magnitude of his ministry. He's not dying because he healed too many people and delivered. He's dying because Herod is ambitious. Have you ever found yourself on death row because of somebody else's ambition? Married folks, let me talk to y'all. Have you ever found yourself in trouble because somebody was after your spouse? I bet you better holler back at me right now before I point you out. And it is not that you burnt the toast. It's not that you don't come home at night. It's not that you're not a good wife. It's not that you're not a good husband. But somebody's plotting on you, and they got a strategy at work, and they're out to discredit you, and you find yourself in a situation where you know they've been talking to somebody. You don't know who they've been talking to, but I've been married to you 20 years, and you ain't talk like this. And here you come out to 20 years, and now you're talking strange. You've been talking to somebody. Come on, come on, come on, come on, come on, come on, come on, come on, come on, come on, come on. And Peter is thrust in jail, and listen, he gets 16 soldiers, divides them into four quadrants. This is respect. This is respect. The level of attack determines the level of respect. If King
Herod didn't know that Peter was somebody to deal with, he would have put one man on him to guard him, and that would have been adequate. But he quadrupled the necessity of putting enough guards on him, because Herod knows that if he gives Peter half a chance to get up, Peter will pull out his sword and go to cutting off ears and setting people free and breaking your... And that same devil knows that about you, that if he gives you half a chance to get up on your feet, that all hell is going to break loose in that place. Hallelujah. And y'all don't hear what I'm saying. He knows that you got power. He knows that you got power, and he's attacking you because you got power. High five somebody, say, I got power. I know I got power because I got problems. If you got power, you're going to have problems. The problems are a sign that you got power. Nobody sends that level of problems if you don't have any power. You don't get 16 soldiers to guard a three-year-old. You get 16 soldiers to guard one man when that one man is bad and he's got power. Somebody in here shout because you got power. Because you got power. You're being besieged by the enemy because you got power. He's put unnecessary guards, but if it ain't this, it's that. If it ain't that, it's the other. Soon as you get through that, here comes something else, and it's all because hell is nervous about you. Hell is nervous about what you're going to be. Hell is nervous about what you're going to do, and he's increased the guards to block you from getting where you're trying to go. Do you hear what I'm saying? But throw your hands up and say, walk me through it. Walk me through it. Walk me through it. Walk me through it. Because I will not die today. Cool points to Peter. He's got 16 soldiers. He's handcuffed to two of them. He's handcuffed to two Roman soldiers. This is the greatest expression of faith I've ever heard. Silent faith screams. Silent faith screams. Faith that will not become discombobulated just because you're under attack is faith at its best. Running all over the office, anointing the elevator with oil might not be faith at its best. Faith at its best is peace in the midst of the storm. Faith at its best is peace in the middle of the storm. And I thought to myself, Peter, how did you sleep in prison on the night before you're going to be killed? And Simon has just been beheaded. Now, if you're going to kill me, you know, give me, stop by CVS and pick up something. You know, I'm not for this dramatic stuff. I like my head. You might not like my head. I know it ain't fine, but it's my head. I want my head. Don't cut my head off. Cutting my head off would probably mess up my nap. If I thought you was gonna cut my head off in the morning, I probably wouldn't sleep that night. Peter. And so I asked Peter, I said, Peter, how in the world did you go to sleep chained to two guards in the inner sanctum of the prison? That even if you whip them, you got 14 more to go before you get out? And you sleep, dude? Where did you learn how to sleep like this? And then I remembered how Jesus was asleep on the boat. Y'all don't hear what I'm saying to you. And
And the thing that Peter has learned from his mentor is to sleep in the middle of a storm. If you can keep your peace when all hell is breaking loose, if you can refuse to react in a predictable way when all hell is breaking loose, God will find a way to bless you. And sometimes the best response to the attack is... The sleep says, I don't know what he's going to do, but he's going to do something. The sleep says, I don't know how he's going to move, but he's going to move something. The sleep says, I don't have the answer to the problem, but I know who does have the answer to the problem. The sleep says, the battle is not mine, it belongs to the Lord. The sleep says, stand still and see the salvation of the Lord. The sleep says, the enemies that you see today, you shall see them no more. The sleep says, when the battle is over, I'm going to shout the victory. And I'm going to need some rest to get my dance on. Set three people and say, sleep through it. Yeah, sleep through it, sleep through it. Don't argue about it, don't fuss about it, don't fight about it. Don't get mad about it. Don't get upset. Don't cuss nobody out about it. Just sleep through it. He that hath begun a good work in you shall perform it unto the day of Jesus Christ. I don't know who I'm preaching to in this building, but God says sleep through it. Don't get even. Don't get revenge. Don't retaliate. Just go to bed, because God has determined your end from your beginning. And when it's all over, he's going to give you a breakthrough. I need a 30-second praise break. I'm getting my peace back. I'm getting my peace back. I'm getting my confidence back. I'm getting my trust back. I'm learning how to just go to bed and leave it in God's hands. I'm leaving my children in God's hands. I'm leaving my wife in God's hands. I'm leaving my marriage in God's hands. I'm leaving my future in God's hands. For the Lord knows the way that I take. And when he has tried me, I shall come forth as pure gold. Somebody give me an old-fashioned hallelujah Pentecostal.

0: And while he was sleeping, you know, God does his best stuff while you sleep. When God got ready to bring Eve into the world, he put Adam to sleep. Because God doesn't need your participation in order to bless you. When God gets ready to give you what you need, you can be asleep and he can still pull out of you what he placed inside of you and cause you to prosper. And Abraham, he said, Abraham, through thy seed shall all nations of the earth be blessed. Go to sleep and I'm going to make a covenant for you without you. And Jesus hung his head in the locks of his shoulders and died till the sun refused to shine and the ground began to tremble, and God was working the night shift. Tell somebody, say, he's pulling stuff out of me in my sleep. He's working it out for me in my sleep. He's moving obstacles in my sleep. He's turning it around in my sleep. He's making a way in my sleep. He's providing in my sleep. I don't have to do nothing. I don't have to say nothing. I don't have to plant no gossip. I don't have to retaliate. I don't have to scheme and plot. You stay up. I'm going to bed. I'm covered. I'm protected. I'm loved. I'm cradled. I'm taken care of. I've got the blood of Jesus over my life. Hallelujah. I'm blessed in the city. I'm blessed in the field. I'm blessed in my uprising. I'm blessed in my down setting. I don't know who I'm talking to, but God said you've been up too many nights and it's time for you to just go to bed and rest in the Lord, that he that hath began a good work in you shall perform it unto the day of Jesus Christ. Who am I talking to in here? Sit down, I'm just talking to you. He slept like a baby. Draw a line between sleep and suddenly. Sleep and suddenly. Sleep and suddenly. Suddenly there appeared an angel in the room. Peter didn't do anything to call him. In fact, I was trying to find the hero in this text, and I'm kind of confused. Because I wanted to preach it was Peter's faith, but Peter didn't even believe it was real. And then I wanted to give the intercessors all the credit, but they was praying for an answer. When the answer came, they wouldn't even open up the door. And when Rhoda told them that God had answered the prayer, the people who were praying didn't believe it. So where is my, yeah, now that's way back. Where is my hero of faith in the text? Where is my hero of faith? Peter doesn't believe it. The intercessors don't believe it. And still there was a suddenly. Wait a minute. Maybe if Peter didn't do anything to get himself in, maybe he doesn't have to do anything to get himself out. Maybe if God sees fit to get you in trouble, God will get you out of trouble. And maybe you ought to stop sitting up at night thinking, what should I do? What should I do? What should I do about this? Who should I call? Where should I go? What should I do? What should I do? Maybe you shouldn't do nothing because you didn't get yourself in it. And maybe you don't have to do anything to get yourself out. And maybe the best response is,
1: hey, your response. Hey, hey. Thank you, Jesus.
0: Sleep is the method of Jesus. Only Jesus sleeps through tornadoes. Hurricanes, stuff flying all through the air, boat about to go underwater. Ship being filled with water, feet wet, Jesus. It matters who mentored you.
1: I ain't gonna finish.
0: If your mama was hysterical or your daddy was hysterical, when you get in trouble, you become hysterical because they taught you how to respond to stress. As a little kid, you watch them react to trouble and you learn this is how you react to trouble. If mama cussed everybody out when she got in trouble, then when you get mad, you cuss everybody out. If she never said anything, you don't say anything. Depending on whoever your mentor was, may not even be your mother, may be your father, may be your auntie, whoever had the deepest impression in your life, they taught you how to react.
1: Yes.
0: Jesus taught Peter how to sleep. Jesus taught Peter how to sleep. Lord, teach me how to sleep. Teach me how to just stop my wheels from turning and my brain from spinning and me trying to figure my way out and me worshiping the idol of my own intellect as if I had to be smart to be delivered. So then my intellect becomes my idolatry. Because I think I gotta figure my way out of everything. Teach me how to sleep. Because if I can get the sleep right, then you can get the suddenly right. Sleep suddenly. Sleep suddenly. You're watching online. You've been all worried, all upset, been walking the floor, can't sleep, can't figure out what's wrong with you, trying to figure everything, can't cut your brain off. Go to bed. Go to bed. If you didn't do anything to get yourself in, and you don't have anything to repent about, and you don't have anything to apologize about, and you were just doing what God created you to do, and somebody threw you in jail, get in the jail and fluff up under your shoulder and go to bed. Because he's Alpha and Omega and the beginning and the end and the first and the last. And if he got you in it, he will get you out of it. And because all things work together for the good of them that love the Lord, who are the called according to his purpose. Let somebody say, I'm going to bed tonight. That's what I'm going to do. In fact, I might not even wait tonight. I might take a 3 o'clock nap. I might just go home and get me a piece of chicken and climb in the bed and go to sleep and sleep till about 5 or 6 o'clock and then get up and practice it again. I'm going to rest in the Lord. I'm going to rest in the Lord. I'm going to rest in the Lord in spite of my handcuffs, in spite of my budget, in spite of my limitations, in spite of my finances, in spite of my dilemma, in spite of my child who's cussing me out, in spite of my husband who left me. I'm going to rest. These ain't nothing but handcuffs. These ain't nothing but handcuffs. They don't stop me from sleeping. They tied up my hands, but they didn't tie up my peace. I'm going to bed, handcuffs and all. I'm not going to stay up all night twisting my wrists, trying to figure out the combination, trying to steal a key. I'm going to bed. Angel appeared suddenly. God is a suddenly God. He will show up suddenly. And see, this contradicts faith because you want to see him coming. You want him to tell you what he's going to do and how he's going to do it. And I'm going to send an angel and I'm going to send it at 10:35 and I want you to be dressed and ready. And at 10:35, we're going to blow this joint and we're going to get out of here. And we're going to have to step over all these sleepy people. But if you wear your tennis shoes, you're going to be ready for it. So don't wear your church shoes, wear your tennis shoes so you can be comfortable. And then we're going to crawl out. We're going to go through the window because the door is closed. And when we go through the window, I want to measure you to make sure you don't get stuck in the window. And then once you get through the window, I'm going to pull you out of it. You want God to explain God stuff to human ears. God never explains how he's going to do it. He just does it. He just shows up. He just appears. He just moves. He just works it out. Suddenly. Somebody shout, suddenly. Let the devil hear you say, suddenly. My God. Suddenly, an angel appeared. The angel didn't come in. It just appeared. It just showed up. The angel didn't walk in and disturb all the guards and tell all the guards, I'm coming. You think you got Peter, but I'm going to show you something today. I'm going to wear your behind out today. You think you bad? Pull your sword. Bring your shield with. No, the angel did not create unnecessary disturbance. He just appeared. It just shrunk. Just moved suddenly. An angel appeared for every prison you're in. There's an angel for every prison, emotionally, mentally, physically, attitudinally, intellectually. For every prison you're in, there's an angel. Just one. That's all you need. One. Though a host should encamp against me, my heart shall not fear. Though war should rise against me, and this will I be confident. One thing. I just need one. Angel appeared in the room. Shook Peter. Woke him up. And told Peter, hurry up. Now he wouldn't have had to tell me that. I don't have no revelation for that. If you're waiting on me to give a profound point, I don't have a profound point for that. Because if I was about to be beheaded in the morning, God would not have to tell me to hurry up. I would have beat the angel getting out of there. I'd have been talking about, come on, fool, we got to go. We ain't got time for this fooling. We got to go. We got to go. The angel tells, Peter is so calm that the angel has to tell Peter to hurry up about his problem. About his problem. Hurry up. Put your clothes on. Put your shoes on. Watch this. I'm going to walk you through it. This is the word of the Lord to you. Hurry up. Put your clothes on. Put your shoes on. Follow me. I'm going to walk you through it. I swear I don't have your address. I haven't been living in your house. Now I'm not laying up under your bed. But somebody's been praying, I don't know how to get out of this. And God is saying, I'm going to walk you. I know you don't have wings, so I'm not gonna operate on a level and a dimension that you can't operate in. I could fly out. I appeared in. But since you're a walker, I'm gonna walk. Wait, Lord, we gotta go through four quadrants of soldiers. I'm gonna walk you through every one of them. And I would have thought that they were all asleep, except the text says that at least one of them's eyes was wide open. But do you know people can be looking at you and not see you? Can be moving up and the people in your office don't know it. You can be getting loose and the people in your house don't know it. God can move in such a way that he can make you invisible to people who think they're watching you. They got surveillance on you, but they can't trap you because God is bringing you out. Who am I preaching to? This is going to be so slick that they walk through the guards and God walked them through it. I don't know who this is for. I don't know why I'm preaching this today. I really don't know. I'm just as dumb as a mailman who cannot read the letter. I'm just delivering the letter. The letter says God is going to walk you through it. I don't know what it is. You have to determine what your it is. But whatever your it is, God says, I am going to walk you through it. You don't have to see your way clear. You don't have to know how to get out of this. You don't have to figure out anything. God says, if you just follow me, I'm going to walk you through it. I don't know who is that for? Who is that for? Who is that for? Then I want you to make it yours. I want you to touch somebody and tell them, God's going to walk me through it. God's going to walk me through this season of my life. God's going to walk me through this season of my life. God's going to walk me through this season of my life. God's going to walk me through the pain of this present danger. God's going to walk me through this political toxic environment I'm in. God's going to walk me through my enemies and my Judases and my betrayers and my naysayers. God said he's going to walk me through it. It's going to be a process. But little by little, every step I take, he's going to take me a little bit further. God is going to walk me through it. Listen, as I prepare to close, not because I'm finished, because the text ain't finished, but I'm going to stop right here. If God walks you through it, no weapon. Formed against you. You'll be able to prosper. Now sit with me, stand with me a minute and think on this. How many times in your life did God walk you through stuff that you thought you couldn't get through? Didn't he do it before? Didn't he walk you through things that you thought were going to kill you? Didn't he walk you through some dangerous moments that could have destroyed you physically, emotionally, financially, mentally? Didn't he walk you through it? You lost your house, he walked you through it. You lost your spouse, he walked you through it. You lost your parents, he walked you through it. You went through pain you didn't think you could take, but God walked you through it. The word of the Lord to you today is I'm going to walk you through it. The weirdest thing about the text, as I hasten to close, is that the angel didn't leave him till he was safe. When they were free as a bird, the angel went on his way. One other thing I'll point out. I got 20, but I'll point out one more. Every obstacle on the way out opened automatically. The chains fell automatically. They walked through the guards automatically. They got to the gate and the gate just opened. Everything opened until they got to the believers. When they got to the believers, Peter is knocking at the door. Why in God's name would you be knocking now when every other door opened in front of you? Because faith without works is dead, being alone. So God says, I'm going to open every other door. But the last door is on you. Now hear this good. The last door is on you. The last door is on you. Because many, many people will not open the door to better. They have been raised in trauma and pain and sin and degradation. And they'll knock at it, but they won't open the door to better. They know what to do. I was talking to a girl about eating healthy. I said, I know all that stuff. Yeah. But it don't work because you know it. You have to do it. Don't eat processed foods. And I only want you to eat over 3 ounces of meat per day and lean meat and all this. I said, I know all of that. I know all of that. Extra helpings of vegetables and fruit and all that. I know it. But until I do it, it doesn't work. So God says, I'm not going to open every door. Because here's the test of your faith today. Will you open the door to the best version of yourself? Will you open? This is a simple thing. It doesn't seem like it ought to be hard. But would you open the door to happy? After a lot of losses and a lot of pain? Has sorrow become your address? And you knocking on it because you like the idea of happiness and peace and joy and contentment. But the last challenge the Holy Spirit gave me is you have, the last door is on you. And you have, them people in there praying for Peter to come. Rhoda goes to the door. Recognizes Peter's voice, won't open the door on what they prayed for. How many times do we pray for things and then when it comes, we're scared of what we prayed for? Let me break this down. Don't clap. Let me break this down. I'm believing God for a companion. I'm praying. I fasted 3 times, 3 weeks. From 3 cigarettes. You know, y'all got some fasts we never heard of in our day. I'm fasting from bubblegum. I'm fasting from Instagram. Right. When I came up in church, we didn't fast from Instagram. Yeah. We fasted from food. Yeah. You've been on a 40-day fast. You look like it. Yeah. I was in Africa, and they said, this man's been fasting for 40 days. I thought, oh, I don't believe it. When I saw him, I said, oh, my God, he's been fasting. 40 days. Brother came in there, he looked like a skeleton in a doctor's office. And then when somebody comes, you open the door. You pray for a job, and then when it comes,
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3: 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People often ask, where is God when bad things happen? Today, Luis reminds us that God is always right there, and He cares very much.
2: Have you ever been on the receiving end of a 3 a.m. phone call? Have you listened in shock as you get the news that you prayed you would never hear? Someone has said, we're all one phone call from our knees. We live in a world filled with shocks, tragedies, and setbacks. People ask, how could God allow cancer, abuse, rape, murder, slavery, genocide? The truth is, these tragedies break God's heart and make Him very righteously angry. God did not intend the world to be this way. Humanity rebelled against God and chose to sin, and we still do it. Did you know that while God is not the cause of these tragedies, He can still use them for His purposes? C.S. Lewis once said, pain is God's megaphone to a deaf world. Paul writes to Timothy, in the presence of God and of Christ Jesus, who will judge the living and the dead, and in view of His appearing and His kingdom, I give you this charge, preach the word of God, in season and out of season, with great patience and careful instruction. Tragedies often open up even tough people, and you can lead them to the good news of Jesus Christ. This is truly the only place where real hope and peace can be found in a broken

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3: 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It's our pleasure to spend this time in God's Word with you today. So let's sit and relax and learn, love and grow in Jesus. Stay tuned.

Ready? Hey guys, it's me, Douglas. And hey, check out this cool armor I made. Yeah, I made it out of cardboard because today I wanted to talk to you about the armor of God. Now, I don't know about you, but I think that knights in shining armor are super cool. And back in the day, soldiers used to wear armor to protect themselves in battles. And their armor was made out of like iron or steel. Like my armor is made out of cardboard, so it wouldn't work very well as real armor, but it's still fun to make. Now, I don't know if you know this or not, but if you are a Christian, then you are in a battle and you need armor. You don't need steel armor or certainly not cardboard armor. You need the armor of God, spiritual armor. Yeah, because see, the Bible says that our battle is not against flesh and blood. No, our battle is against the spiritual forces of evil. Our battle is against Satan, not against people. Sometimes it really feels like our battle is against people because there's all kinds of people out there who really don't like us. If you're a Christian, there's going to be people who don't like you. That's just the way it is. It's kind of sad, but that's the way it is. But even if people hate you and they say that they're your enemy, they're not. Satan is your enemy. And Satan might use people against you, but in the end, they're not the ones we're supposed to fight. Our battle isn't against them. It's a spiritual battle, not a physical one. And so you need spiritual armor. You need the armor of God. Now, the armor of God is spiritual, but that doesn't mean that it's like magical, right? No, when it's time for a spiritual battle, you don't just say, "I summon the armor of God." No, that's not how it works. Now, the Bible says that the armor of God is the belt of truth and the breastplate of righteousness and feet fitted with the readiness that comes from the gospel of peace and the shield of faith and the helmet of salvation and the sword of the Spirit. Now, again, all these things that I'm showing you right now, these are just pieces of cardboard. These are not the armor of God. It's just a cool craft and a fun visual. No, you can't see the armor of God, but it's there to protect you. And again, you don't just summon it magically. They've got, you know, the bits of the armor of God have cool names, but it's more than just a cool name. The name is the thing. What it is your armor. Let me explain. So like the breastplate of righteousness, the body armor of righteousness, it means that your righteousness acts like body armor. It's not just a fun name. It is what it is. And righteousness means doing what is right. So if you have the breastplate of righteousness, that means that you are doing what is right. If you're doing what you're supposed to do, if you're living your life the way God has called you to, then you've got a strong breastplate of righteousness. And so like the belt of truth, you're supposed to stand up for what is true. You're supposed to say what's true and not lie and not cheat. Feet fitted with the readiness that comes from the gospel of peace means that you should always be ready to share the gospel with anyone that you meet. Ready, willing, and able. If you're not ready to share the gospel, it's like running into a battle without any shoes on. And the shield of faith, your faith acts as a shield. You should know very strongly what you believe and why you believe it. So that when Satan starts throwing stuff at you, when Satan starts shooting, you know, metaphorical arrows at you, you can block them with your shield. You can say, "I know what's true. I know what I believe. Those arrows aren't getting through my shield." And the helmet of salvation, that has more to do with what God has done for you than what you do in your life. Salvation comes through Jesus Christ alone. The Bible says that if you speak with your mouth that Jesus is Lord and believe in your heart that God raised him from the dead, you will be saved. It's the most important piece of armor you can have, and it only comes through Jesus Christ. And the sword of the Spirit is the word of God, your Bible. Your Bible is like a sword. And just like a soldier needs to practice with his sword to be good at it and know how to use it, you should be reading your Bible and practicing every day, reading God's word so that you know it through and through. You know what God says. So my challenge to you guys today is that you would put on the full armor of God. And you know, prayer is a big part of that. God would love to help you strengthen your armor. Jesus wants us to put on the full armor of God so that when Satan comes at us with his schemes, we'll be able to stand our ground. Hey guys, I hope you like this video. And man, I'm super excited to start into this series because actually I'm going to do several more Armor of God videos. Yeah, I'm going to do a video of each little bit of the armor of God. And I'm so excited because it's one of my favorite passages in Scripture. And hey, if you would like to learn more about the armor of God, if you'd like to read about it yourself, check out Ephesians chapter 6, verses 10 through 20. I can't wait to talk to you more about the armor of God.

0: So I screamed like that and then woke up. Weird, right? Joy?
1: Are you done screaming?
2: Ooh, a dream! May I interpret it, please? May I?
1: Since when do you interpret dreams, Gizmo?
2: I installed a new software package, Dream Interpretation and Robot Maintenance. Now, Chris, your dream means that you are afraid that your retroconductors are short-circuiting and that you need a new plasma interface board.
1: Giz, Chris isn't a robot.
2: Oh, right. Sorry, can't help you then.
0: My dream probably doesn't mean anything anyway.
1: I wouldn't be so sure. I mean, you dreamed about Jason, the kid who broke into your house, and we just saw him. So it's logical he'd be on your mind.
2: You have seen Jason?
1: He was hanging out with that bully Pierce and his crew at the skate park.
2: Those kids are bad news.
1: Chris, after you stopped Jason from getting arrested, you told him you forgave him, but you never followed through. Dream is maybe something's telling you you're supposed to make friends with him before something happens to him again.
0: That's crazy. Dreams don't tell you things, Joy. And if they did, then that dream I had was telling me to stay out of mist-filled places with floating doors or something.
3: Someone got

0: hero are we gonna find in a sheep stall?
1: My geosensors indicate we have not landed in just any sheep stall. This is a sheep stall at the Tabernacle in Shiloh. Oh, and I can create some outfits to help us blend in.

0: Chris!
1: Oh, no, you don't.
2: Slow down, little one. I got you.
0: Thank you.
2: Calm down. Hello.
3: Hi, I'm Joy. And our lead shepherd, Chris, here needs to be a little more careful with the sheep.
2: I'm Samuel. Is that your lamb for the offering today?
4: But it is not right for you to take the best parts.
5: The priest does not want his meat boiled. Give him raw meat that he can roast.
4: Take as much as you want, but first let us sacrifice the fat to the Lord.
0: What's going on?
2: Well, that man is a servant of the priests. The other man is taking his lamb to the altar where it will be offered to God in a holy sacrifice.
4: It is not right. You demand that the priest portions of my sacrifice be the finest. But what about God? Doesn't he deserve our best?
6: Right. The man is right.
5: If you do not give it to them now, I will take it by force.
4: You are supposed to be priests of the Lord. How
7: or
4: can you...
7: You would rather someone else be allowed to make an offering in your place today.
4: Take what you will.
2: They are supposed to take their share of what is left after the offering of the best parts. What they are doing is an offense against God.
4: Excellent choice. Anyone else have a problem?

0: attending to my father.
1: Chris, do you think Samuel is the one Superbook wants us to meet?
2: Nah, Superbook said it would be someone called by God. Samuel's just a kid. Samuel, did that priest say you work for his father?
3: Yes, I am a servant to the high priest, Eli. And those two, they're his sons, Phineas and Hophni.
2: How long have you worked for Eli?
3: I have always been in his service. It was my mother, Hannah. She could never have children and was so upset. One night, she came to this very spot, and because women are not allowed into the temple, she knelt right there and prayed to God. She begged him to give her a child and promised she would dedicate the boy to the Lord, saying, "A razor shall never come upon his head." Eli happened to be sitting nearby. At first, he did not understand what she was doing there, but then she explained,
4: "Go in peace, and the God of Israel grant your petition which you have asked of him."
1: And you're that son?
3: Shortly after I was born, I was brought here and dedicated to the Lord's service. I've been with Eli ever since.
1: Samuel, does the high priest Eli know what his sons are doing?
3: Eli doesn't like it, but he doesn't control his sons. Tell me, why have you come here?
1: The three of us came here to serve as well.
3: The three of you?
2: Yes, me, Joy, and Gizmo.
3: Who is Gizmo?
5: All right, I give out one scarf and I should never have...
2: That's Gizmo.
3: How would you like to come help me in the temple?
2: You mean serving the temple priest, Eli?
1: We'd love to help.
3: But women are not allowed in the temple.
1: What?
3: They serve the Lord in other ways.
5: Oh, here, Joy. It could be cool tonight, and you may need this more than I.
1: Gizmo! No girls allowed, huh? Great.
3: When Eli holds meetings, it is our job to bring them drinks. You'll find... Wait, I believe he is in there now.
4: I am shamed when I hear of such things. A man has prophesied to me, saying that because I let you dishonor the Lord, he is going to take both of your lives on the same day.
6: No one likes gloomy prophets. I need some entertainment.
7: Come outside. We'll see what women have come to the temple.
8: Who does he think he is? He takes the best parts whenever we bring them to him.
7: Self-righteous.
3: Please, drink something. It will make you feel better.
4: Samuel, you are so good to me and so good to our God. If only...
1: Well, I shouldn't have any problem getting to sleep. I sure have enough sheep to count.
9: Nightmare again.

0: What is he? Did you call me?
1: No. I did not call you. Go back to sleep.
2: Samuel.
0: Here I am, for you called me.
1: I did not call you, my son. Lie down again.
2: Samuel.
0: Here I am, for you did call me.
1: Son, I believe that you may be hearing the voice of God. If he calls to you again, say, "Speak, Lord, your servant is listening."
2: Samuel.

0: Speak, Lord. Your servant is listening.
1: I am about to do something in Israel that will make the ears of all who hear it tingle. I am going to carry out all my threats against Eli and his family from beginning to end.
0: So, Samuel, what are you going to do?
2: About what?
3: We heard the prophecy last night. Are you going to tell Eli?
0: How can I?
3: If you do not remember what the voice said, I can help. I recorded the whole...
0: He can't tell Eli. No one wants news like this. I feel the message would devastate him.
4: Samuel, what did the Lord say to you? Tell me everything. You mustn't hold anything back.

0: heard the voice calling, I responded as you said. The Lord then spoke to me. The Lord is going to take away your sons and your priesthood. He told me it was because you knew of the sins of your sons and you did nothing to restrain them. Your family will pay the price for dishonoring God.
1: He is the Lord. Let him do what is good in his eyes.

0: Joy. Oh, man, we gotta tell Joy what's happened.
1: And I have dust in my ears from sleeping in that sheep pen all night.
0: Joy, Samuel may just be a kid, but he is the one God's calling. You should have seen him stand up and tell Eli... Superbook! Where's Superbook taking us now?
2: This doesn't sound good!
0: Whoa, what is that?
3: God fulfilled his prophecy as the Philistines won a battle against the people of Israel. Eli's sons both died that day. When Eli heard the news, he fell over dead in shock. And the glory of the Lord departed from Israel. Through the years, Samuel grew in strength and wisdom, doing all that the Lord asked, until one day he faced a great challenge on the plains of Mizpah.
1: Hey guys, look! There's Samuel! And he's older, like Superbook said.
0: What are they doing?
2: It seems to be some kind of ceremony.
4: Samuel! The Philistines are approaching. They heard we were gathered here and are on their way to annihilate us.
5: Don't stop pleading with the Lord our God to save us from the Philistines.
6: Everyone, please remain calm. We will continue to pray and to offer a sacrifice to God.
4: But we only have a small number of soldiers here. We cannot protect you!
7: God will protect us.
0: Samuel, you have to do something!
7: I am doing the only thing that will save our people.
0: But how is water going to fend off an attack?
7: People have been led astray, and they must turn back to God before it is too late.
0: But you don't even have a sword or a spear or anything.
7: Trust

ceremony of repentance. 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

0: can't believe it.
1: Believe it, child. God called me when I was younger than you are now. He watched over me every step of the way. All things are possible if you listen and answer his call.
0: But how do you know if God is calling you?
1: Sometimes he speaks directly to you. But there are other ways too. Through prayer, dreams, a still small voice. This stone stands in memory of what God has done for us this day. May we always remember, thus far, the Lord has helped us.
2: I still can't believe everything we've seen. When we first met Samuel,
0: He was just a child. And because he listened to God, look at what he was able to do.
3: Joy, Chris, we are going home!
0: Come on!
3: Chris, where are you going?
4: I think God's calling.
5: Hey, Pierce! Show Jason how you shred this pipe.
6: Ha! Do this, and you can skate with us, Jason!
5: Woo! Hey, Jason!
7: Yeah? It's me, Chris Quantum. I know who you are. So, what?
5: Nothing really. Just thinking maybe we could hang out or something.
7: Look, you were kind of cool not to press charges when I, you know, came into your house that time, but that didn't make us friends.
5: Yeah, maybe we could be.
7: Yeah.
5: You ever do a 360 pop?
7: All the time, but not without falling flat on my butt.
5: Well, check it out. I know a trick that keeps the board from flipping.
7: Show me. And don't think this makes us friends.
5: Of course not.
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215, we believe. In 1 Chronicles chapter 15 and chapter 16, verse 1 to 36, David brings the ark to Jerusalem with careful obedience, and the people celebrate with songs of thanksgiving. The Levites are consecrated, the sacrifices are offered, and the voices of God's people rise in praise. Worship overflows when God's presence is honored, reminding us that true worship is rooted in reverence. Romans chapter 16 shows a different picture of worship. Paul greeted men and women who labored beside him in the gospel. The kingdom is built not by one, but by many, each offering their lives in service to Christ. Their names testify that ordinary faithfulness has eternal significance. Psalm 90, verse 11 to 17, prays for God's favor to rest on his people and for him to establish the work of their hands so that their labor may reflect his glory. God is glorified in both gathered worship and daily faithfulness. Today, ask the Holy Spirit to shape your life into an offering of praise and steady service. Our scripture readings for today is 1 Chronicles chapter 15 and chapter 16, verse 1 to 36, Romans chapter 16, and Psalm 90, verse 11 to 17. This is Bishop Bonaparte praying that you have a blessed day in Jesus.

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1: I can't say that, oh, you know what, I follow Jesus, but there is no trace of denial in your life. There is no place where you can mark that I walked out of how I used to live, because you cannot come out of darkness into light and still look like darkness. Heavenly Father, I thank you. I thank you, Lord Jesus, because all around the world there are many people gathering, but you are not the cause. But Lord, we are in a room like this on this very day, and we are gathering to behold you. And so, Holy Spirit, I pray that you would glorify the living Savior, that you would glorify Jesus in this moment and through the lives of each and every woman present. And I even thank you, Lord God, because when you step into the room, it's not just the people that came to see you. It's the people serving. There are men behind the scenes that just came to serve. But Lord, you know how to touch each and every one right where they are. And so, Heavenly Father, have your way. I thank you, Lord Jesus, because you've shown me just an activation of identity that will take place in this moment. And so, Lord God, we come before you. I come before you, that let me not be in the way. Let us not be in the way. Let this not be a moment of distractions, of thinking about things that could wait. But let us behold you, not even a person. Let us behold you. In Jesus' name, amen. Amen. You may be seated. It's such a blessing to be here. And I've just, you know, hearing so many amazing things about how this conference came about. And I just believe that the Lord wants to really activate some women in this moment and even beyond this moment. I just kept seeing the Lord really casting down shame, removing a garment of shame, that we will step into the truth of our identity. You know, the very first things that we see as a result of when the enemy

the whole time, Adam and Eve would have fellowship with the Lord. But the moment they sinned, the Lord was still going towards them, meaning he was always willing to receive them. But fear and shame became the covering rather than the glory of God. They were always naked. But when the glory of God is your covering, you don't see that you see him.

told him. Adam and Eve were ashamed of showing their faces to the Lord. And in their own, you know, understanding, they said, oh, we are naked. But it's because rather than holding him, they were beholding.

looked to him and were radiant, and their faces were not ashamed. You know, it's beautiful to even know where this verse came from. David, King David, before he was king, but anointed by the Lord to be king. The very man who the Lord would say, he is one who is loyal after me. He has a heart that would be loyal to my work, to my bidding.

anointing attracts many things. Because the anointing is not just an announcing of who you are in the sight of God. It also announces the threat you are to the kingdom of darkness. And when darkness knows the threats that have been born, the threats that are walking the earth, they want to discredit you before you ever fully embrace what God said about you. And so David finds himself in a place where he is just loyal. Even to the king Saul, the present king who was already dethroned by God but still active in the sight of men. He was still loyal to him. He still loved him. But then all of a sudden, David was on the run. King Saul wanted to kill him. And he was so, I want you to just take a moment and picture this. This is a man who was anointed by God, favored by God. He defeated Goliath with a stone. He learns combat. He's winning, you know, battles. And there's just so much favor attached to him. And then everything flips. Now he wants, the king wants him dead. He's running for his life. And in a moment of desperation, David goes to a certain

0: for them. That is where the blessings are. Hallelujah. Hallelujah.
1: Over there, maybe thinking they're not going to recognize him. But once he gets there, the Philistines recognize him. And they said, isn't this David? Isn't this the one they sang about? Oh, Saul killed his 1,000 and David killed 10,000. And the moment David realizes they know who he is terrified. He is crippled with fear. And do you know how we know this? Because the scripture says he starts acting like a madman. He starts scratching the walls. He allows saliva to run over his face and his beard. And so the king is looking at him like, why would you bring a madman to me? And then he, literally releases David to go away. Now, David comes out of that because he's thinking that the moment they recognize him, they will kill him because he killed their giant. He comes out of that and he writes Psalms 34. And can you imagine that the very person whose face should have carried shame because he's letting saliva drool on himself. He's acting like a lunatic. But he says, and their faces were not ashamed. He says, those who looked to him were radiant. What was David teaching us in this moment? David is still on the run when he wrote this psalm. But David's eyes were not on his circumstances. David's eyes was not on what should bring shame. David's eyes were on the Lord. He could see that in the middle of the wilderness, in the middle of the battle, his identity was secured because of who he looked at. Oftentimes, the reason that it's so challenging for us to believe the Lord when he gives us a word about ourselves, you're beholding your past. You're beholding the moments that brought shame into your life. You're beholding the people that hurt you, the people that you should have been safe with. And instead, they were the people, the hands in which molestation happened. You're beholding all the issues of life and not the Lord. You're beholding the diagnosis from the doctor. You're beholding everything that the world is trying to use against you. And the enemy is whispering to you, this is who you are. This is where your identity is in. But David, in the middle of a crisis, coming out from having to pretend to be mad, still on the run, he says, those who look to him are radiant and their faces will not be ashamed. You see, what I love so much about this is that regardless of where you are in life, it's really about what you behold that informs who you become. If you really want to step into the identity that the Lord has for you, there are times where you have to divorce the story you keep telling yourself over and over again. You have to come out of agreement with the story abuse wants to tell you. You have to come out of agreement of what divorce wanted to tell you. You have to come out of agreement of what the manipulation wanted to tell you. You have to come out of agreement with the lies and the wounds of the enemy and stop looking at that and beholding the Lord. You see, I want us to look into a scripture. This is in Matthew 14, 22 to 33. And many of us might be familiar with this, but I want us to just really take a time to see what the Lord is saying to us in this moment. It says, immediately, Jesus made his disciples get into the boat and go before him to the other side while he sent the multitudes away. And when he had sent the multitudes away, he went up to the mountain by himself to pray. And when evening came, he was there alone. But the boat was now in the middle of the sea, tossed by the waves, for the wind was contrary. In the fourth watch of the night, Jesus went to them walking on the sea. And when the disciples saw him walking, look at this, they were troubled, saying, it is a ghost. And they cried out in fear. But immediately, Jesus spoke to them, saying, be of good cheer. It is I. Do not be afraid. And Peter answered him and said, Lord, if it is you, command me to come to you on the water. And he said, come. And Peter had come down out of the boat. He walked on the water to go to Jesus. We're going to come back to that, but I want you to just bookmark this in your heart. Peter did not even walk on the water to test if he could. The purpose of him walking on water was to go to Jesus. It wasn't about the water. It was about the person. And then it continues and it says, but when he saw that the wind was boisterous, so he shifts his gaze from Jesus to the wind. He was afraid and beginning to sink, he cried out saying, Lord, save me. And immediately Jesus stretched out his hand and caught him and said to him, oh, you of little faith, why did you doubt? And when they got into the boat, the wind ceased. And those who were in the boat, here's another thing, we're going to come back to all of this, came and worshiped him saying, truly, you are the Son of God. Now, there are very key things in this. In the Gospel of Mark, Mark tells this story, but Mark does not talk about Peter walking on water. If you read the same account in Mark, he's telling about how Jesus was walking on the water. He says all the disciples were afraid, right? And Jesus comes into the boat with them. He never talks about Peter. And I began to wonder, why didn't Mark talk about Peter? That's a big thing, that a disciple is walking on water. And something the Holy Spirit just put on my heart, and could it be that Mark was so focused on Peter's failure that Peter also, I mean, he ended up drowning. And so he categorized Peter as the rest of the disciples who were afraid. What are you beholding? You see, where you've put your attention determines if you see life through a lens that is always negative, or you can see the positive out of circumstances. And then we go to Peter. Oftentimes, when we talk about this scripture, we focus on the fact that, why did you doubt, Peter? Oh, Peter, as long as your eyes were on Jesus, you were walking on water. But then, why did you doubt? But first of all, why is it that only Peter came out of the boat? Here is the fascinating thing. What is this? What in this moment, why couldn't the other disciples say, the moment Peter says, Lord, if it is you, bid me to come. Why are the other disciples just waiting, still in fear? And it's not until they come back into the boat, they say, truly, you are the Son of God. Now, a truly you are the Son of God, you would think this is the first miracle Jesus did. You would think that this was right after Jesus calls all the disciples to follow him. And then, boom, he walks on water. They're like, wow, now I know you're the Son of God. Jesus had done so many miracles. He had given them authority to go and cast out demons. And right before this moment, Jesus literally, this was the miracle of the 5,000 that was fed. Right before this moment. And the miracle of the 5,000 was not just about food. It was to bring a perspective to the disciples. For the multitudes, he was bringing them food. For the disciples, he was bringing them into a revelation. Because Jesus was not the only one responsible for the miracle. Jesus takes what they had. He takes the little boy's lunch. He takes the bread and the small fish. And the Bible says he breaks it. And he gives it to the disciples to distribute. Jesus was not the one distributing to the 5,000 plus people. So the disciples had baskets. And they had 12 baskets, and we know this because after the miracle, the Bible says that they gathered the remaining into 12 baskets. One basket per disciple.

behold Jesus. That who is this man that if he puts something in your hand, that because of the person who gave it to you, that it must multiply. It was an invitation to have a revelation of him. That is why if we go to Mark 6 from verse 52, Mark chapter 6, 52, he says in the account of what happened on the water with Jesus walking on the water, he says that for they did not understand. He's talking about the disciples. They did not understand about the loaves. So Mark connects, you have to study the whole of Mark chapter 6. Mark connects the disciples' inability to perceive Jesus. He connects the fact that they were all afraid to the fact that they did not understand what Jesus did with the loaves. He says because their heart was hardened. What they were looking at was not Jesus. They were looking at the miracle. You see, when you're so focused on the miracle, you become a miracle junkie. That is why the Israelites wanted sign after sign after sign after sign. Because you never looked at the miracle worker. You were only looking at the miracle. It is the reason why the Israelites, after the plagues would happen, I mean, the move of God in Egypt was just, is a wonder till this day. And after all of that, just because they got hungry, they would complain, they would murmur, and they would say that it was better for them to be in Egypt. Why? They never saw the one who performed the signs and wonders. They only saw the sign and the wonder. When you only see the miracle, we heard a powerful testimony just moments ago. If you only hear the testimony, you begin to compare where you are right now. You begin to compare, but God, why did you do it for her? But you're still dealing with a diagnosis. Because you're not seeing that it's about the one who did it. And the one who did it calls you a daughter. The one who did it has made himself available to you as father. You see, Peter, when your focus is not on what he can give you, but on him, miracles are the outcome. Peter was not walking on water because he wanted to just walk on water. Peter was not amazed by, wow, what would it feel like to just, you know, take a stroll? It was like human surfing. Peter, the Bible said, we just read it, that he was walking to Jesus. And because his focus was Jesus, the supernatural followed. When your focus is to be with him, when your focus is to follow him, come what may, you may have a diagnosis, but Jesus, I'm still following you. You may have lost a loved one, but Jesus, you are still king. The death of a loved one does not change who you are in my life. I know too much to reduce you to your hand. When the focus is Jesus, miracles happen as a result. That's why the Bible doesn't talk about when Jesus is sending people out, he's not saying, go out there and perform signs and wonders. He says, this would accompany those who believe. Signs and wonders was not the primary focus. It was the outcome of people that believed in him. That as you go and preach the gospel, signs and wonders follow you because you believe. The anointing was not just to go and perform signs and wonders. It was because it was what would follow those that believe. When you follow Jesus, when your eyes are on Jesus, it follows. Now, this is so critical. That's what I love so much about the timing of this theme and this conference, because we are living in very interesting times in our world today. We're living in times when, you know, we experienced COVID and that was new for us and we adapted, but there are more greater issues coming to the world. We're going to see a shift.

shaking in the nations. We're going to see a shaking in the land. And if all you behold is the hand of Jesus, then there are many that will fall away from the faith. Because we even see this. We're not just looking at this in the times of the Israelites. We see this even when Jesus walked the earth. The scripture we just read talked about how the multitudes that followed him. The multitude is just another name for the crowd. But then look at this. If we go to Matthew 21, verse 9 to 11, again, we're going to see this whole theme of multitudes. It says, then the multitudes who went before and those who followed cried out, saying, Hosanna to the Son of David. Blessed is he who comes in the name of the Lord. Hosanna in the highest. This is not too long before the crucifixion, when Jesus is riding on a donkey and they're blessing him and they're celebrating him and they're, you know, screaming his name and calling him Hosanna, oh, to the Son of David. Blessed is he. Look at how beautiful this sounds. It sounds like people who have revelation of him, who comes in the name of the Lord, Hosanna in the highest. And it continues, it says, and when he had come into Jerusalem, all the city was moved, saying, who is this? Remember, they're in Jerusalem. All the city, that's a lot of people, they are moved. Wow, who is this man? The multitude say, this is Jesus, the prophet from Nazareth of Galilee. Now, I want you to just put a bookmark in your mind right now and ask yourself, where were all these people? Where were the people, the city that was moved, the multitudes that surrounded him, the people he fed, 5,000 plus, because the 5,000 only accounted for the men, not the women or the children. Where are all the people that would run, that when they hear Jesus was in a region, they would run to him, they would linger, they would say, no, we don't want to leave. There are times that you will see a church service is packed and people don't want to leave. And we're so moved, like, wow. That's what they were doing. Like, oh my gosh, revival is here. They are not going anywhere. But not too long after, the same people that we thought, wow, revival is here. The crowd is celebrating him. The crowd would rather be hungry than depart from Jesus' side. I'm saying this because you have to, the Bible says you have to walk out your salvation with fear and trembling. Because if you think you're so comfortable, like, oh, Jesus, I will never leave you, you need to allow the Spirit of the Lord to test your heart. Why do you follow him? Is it for his hand or you actually see him? Few moments later, if you guys have seen that SpongeBob, Matthew 27, verse 20 to 22. But the chief priests and elders persuaded the multitudes, and that they should ask for Barabbas and destroy Jesus. The governor answered and said to them, which of the two do you want me to release to you? The governor was not trying to make sure that, oh, this is just about the Pharisees. He speaks to the crowd. And the scripture says, they said Barabbas. Pilate said to them, what then shall I do with Jesus who is called Christ? They all said to him, let him be crucified. Where was the multitude that he fed? He healed their sick. He delivered them out of their demonic oppression. Where were those people who screamed Hosanna? They never saw him. They were only after his hand. And in the moment where it seemed that those hands were tied, when it seemed like the hands that are supposed to perform miracles, the hands that are supposed to feed us, those hands are in chains? Oh no, crucify him.
We can't get anything from a hand in chains. Because crucify him was the language from what they had always been looking at. If they were looking at the person and had a revelation of him, they will stand with him. The crowd would persuade the governor to say no. They would go back to what they said when they asked the crowd, who is this? They would say, no, this is Jesus. They would not ask for a criminal over him. But because all they were looking at were his hands. And in that moment, those hands were bound. It could not give them what they thought they wanted. So quickly the enemy could persuade the multitude. And all they could say is crucify him. What are you looking at? If a testing of your faith made you to question your faith, if a little shaking in your home, if the memories of your past makes you question the encounters you've had, then you never really looked at him. You only looked at his hand. Because when it feels like God is silent, it is the imagery of hands that are tied. When you've prayed about something and nothing seems to happen, it gives you the visual imagery that his hands are tied towards you. And if that's all you're looking at, the great falling away happens. You see, one of the things that marks the last days is that men will become lovers of self. It will be all about what they want, their needs being met. And if that cripples into the church, that is how the great falling away happens. Because Jesus is not insecure to give you things just to keep you. He gave you the greatest thing, himself. And if that wouldn't keep you, he's not gonna bombard you with miracle after miracle after miracle just so you say he's good. He gave you himself. But if we fall into the trap of becoming lovers of self, the great falling away happens. And the same people that will stay all night in prayer would walk out and say, crucify him. Because crucify him is what you say when you abuse grace. Crucify him is the language you're echoing in this realm of the spirit when you're not obedient. You're literally putting Christ on the cross all over again. What they said is what we're echoing today every time we delay. What they said is what we're saying today every time we're not in agreement with what God says about us, because we think that our shortcomings have disqualified us from the call. We're saying, crucify him. And I just want us to take this moment that we would get back to the place where our eyes are on Jesus. It's not on shame. It's not on the abuse. It's not on the things that happened to us. But our eyes are on Jesus, because any encounter you've had with him, the moment of your salvation, any experience, when you hear a testimony, what you're being invited to is to know that the God of this universe, the Lord of it all, the one who was everything in this world was made through, the King of Kings, the Lord of Lords, the one that principalities and powers must bow and answer to, the one that every knee will bow to. And do you know that every knee is not bowing because they are in relationship with him, but just because of his presence? Because regardless of whether you claim someone to be a king or not a king, if you go into a royal family, whether you're from the country or not, you will bow. But there's something about the presence of Jesus that even the people that rejected him will know they're in the presence of royalty.
that every knee would bow, and his presence brings the revelation. He is the Savior. He is the Lord. Every time we have glimpses, it's an invitation to know that that person wants to call you daughter. That you can know him. That you are known by him. That he is with you. And that is enough. And it's when we walk with him, because of him, so many things begin to show up in our lives. But we're not walking with him because we want the miracle. We're walking with him because of him. And we see how the Lord begins to touch areas that we knew nothing. We didn't even have language for. And so very quickly, we're about to pray. But three things that I want to leave you with when it comes to keeping your eyes on him is that, first of all, you must be born again. Maybe you're in this building and a friend invited you, you're checking it out, or you come to church, but there are other things you dabble your hand into. Being saved is not just about recognizing he is Lord, but that he is your Lord. That means he is your owner. It is his spirit that informs how you live. Because you can't say that, oh, you know what, I follow Jesus, but there is no trace of denial in your life. There is no place where you can mark that I walked out of how I used to live, because you cannot come out of darkness into light and still look like darkness. There has to be something about your life that shifted. That is the sign. But if you just came out of it and said, well, you know what, Jesus knows my heart, it is deception. So you must be born again. That is why Jesus would say in John 3:3, he said, I say to you, unless one is born again, he cannot perceive the kingdom of God. If you are not born again, you cannot perceive spiritual things, and you certainly cannot perceive him properly. You have to be willing to say yes to the Lord. And not just yes for him to come. It's an exchange. Salvation is an exchange. It is your giving him your old wineskin for his. You're giving him your old nature, the fallen nature. It's an exchange of nature. That is why when the Apostle Paul will say something like, the thing that I want to do, I don't know how to do it. And the thing that I do, I don't want to do it. If you study that scripture, he was talking about when a life is under the law of sin and death. That when you still remain in the place of darkness, it is that darkness has an influence over you that good intentions cannot do anything to. That as long as you're under the enemy's territory, even on your best day, there are things that you don't desire to do that you will still do. But when you continue reading that scripture, the Apostle Paul now takes us into a journey that who can save him from this if not Christ Jesus? Because in Christ, there is the law of the spirit of life. It is an exchange. That means there is something about the nature you were given to that when you come to him and you're sincere in your devotion, the Spirit of the Lord begins to help you. And what you couldn't set yourself free from, you start to experience freedom in. You start to, the scripture talks first about denying yourself, taking up your cross, and then following him. It starts where you might feel like you're doing it. You know, there are things that you love, but you deny. And the Spirit of the Lord is the one who helps you to deny. It doesn't change that you love it. But because of Jesus, you deny. And you're empowered to deny because you're in him. So we have to be born again. Second, to meditate on his word, because that's how we become anchored by him. If you don't meditate on his word, then you will only see him in moments. It will not be the journey of your life. Because the truth of the matter is that you are meditating on something every day.
You are a student to something every day. The problem is that many of us don't know we are students. We're being discipled by the world every day. And do you know how? When troubles come, when trials and tribulation come, how you respond, your initial response tells you what you're a disciple of. What marinates, you cannot come, you can't give what you don't have. So if your heart and your mind is filled with only Netflix, that is what proceeds. And it doesn't matter if you read the word every day, because what is 30 minutes a day compared to 12 hours of binging on social media? So although you may be saved, you're a disciple of the world, because that is what is informing your behavior. That is why we're seeing how many people, even though they love Jesus, but the way they respond to life always cripples them. Why? Because majority of their time, they spend 20 minutes in the morning to study. But then when you track the hours you spend on social media, when you track the hours you spend binging a show, where did majority of your time go to? So when the scripture says, "Med on this law, you shall meditate day and night," it wasn't about being religious. It was for transformation. Because the scripture will tell us in Romans 12:12 that you would be transformed by the renewing of your mind. So you can be saved. Salvation happens in your spirit, not in the soul. Your spirit is renewed, but your soul needs to be transformed. And that transformation happens by the word of God. So you have to meditate on his word. I want to encourage everyone to go higher in your reading plans. Put more time in how you study the word of God. Take a moment to take an inventory of your day. Where does your time go? And see how you can increase the time you spend in being a disciple of Jesus. And lastly, we're going to pray, is to surrender. Because only when you surrender can you reveal him. David was surrendered to the process. He didn't like it. David was handling sheep when he was sought out. He was called out from being a shepherd over sheep to being anointed to being a shepherd over men. He didn't ask for it, but he agreed with it. He aligned and he surrendered. David didn't ask to be king, and he certainly didn't ask to be on the run for something that God has called him to be. It's different if you're on the run for your own personal ambition and pursuits. David is on the run because of the call of God. He is on the run for his life because of the anointing that came from the Lord. But regardless, David was surrendered. Come what may, it is your posture before the Lord. When it's no longer your ambitions but his. When it's not about your will but his. When it's not about your desires but his. And why? Galatians 2:20, I have been crucified with Christ. It is no longer I who live, but Christ lives in me. Your prayer that, Lord, help me change the desires of my heart. That's why even the scripture will say that the Lord will give you the desires of your heart. That is not this blank check, but that he would begin to plant in your heart that which you should desire when you surrender to him. He would begin to put things in your heart that you feel burdened about because you surrender to him. But it comes from a place of agreement and alignment. Thank you, Holy Spirit. Just stand with me. Let us pray. Thank you, Jesus. Thank you, Lord. If you don't mind, just opening your hands before the Lord. If closing your eyes helps you to not be distracted, you could just close your eyes in this moment. Because I just see the hand of the Lord.
wanting to tear the garment of shame from many women in this place. Because that's what's been holding you back. You've been beholding shame. And almost like waiting for this moment that would convince you otherwise. But we have to behold him. David did not write this psalm when he was king. He didn't write it when he was crowned. He didn't write it when people came to him and were celebrating him. David wrote this psalm when he was still on the run. But in the middle of being on the run, he recognized the Lord with him. He beheld Jesus. And in just a moment, I see the Spirit of the Lord wanted to minister to women in this place. Would you just release yourself to him? There are things that he planted in you from a place of childhood that he will bring back to your memory even now. To tell you he never changed his mind. Yes, we are in a fallen world. And unfortunately, we're going to carry the scars, the battle scars from living in a fallen generation, in a fallen world. But it doesn't change the mind of God. It doesn't change the heart of God. It is the reason the Lord sent you. Because every time a child is born, an answer is delivered. Thank you, Lord. What have you been running away from the place of false humility? Because true humility is agreement with God. No matter what he tells you. Oh, thank you, Holy Spirit. Would you come? Spirit of the living God, would you touch your daughters? Those that have been carrying this garment of shame while praising, while worshiping, while serving, but carrying a garment of shame. Would you touch them by your love? As a reminder that it's about the person of the Holy Spirit that has been with you and will continue to abide with you. But we must behold him. The Lord is showing me a young lady. And I don't even know how you would remember this, but you have that age in mind, because from the age of 2, that was the age you started to experience molestation. I just keep seeing the age of 2. And the moment the Lord addresses something, there are other people he's speaking to in the room. It was the result of a fallen world. It didn't mean that the Lord wasn't there to protect you. It didn't mean that the Lord couldn't stop it. Sometimes the trauma is not just what we experienced, but that nobody said it was wrong. That the people were supposed to find safety and security in, nobody said it was wrong. But what I love about the Lord Jesus is that we know him as Alpha and Omega. He is the beginning and the end. And too often we only focus on the end. That we know he's in our tomorrow. But he's also in your past now. And the Lord can heal the wounds of your past in the present. He can journey into your past. He can journey to the 2-year-old, the 7-year-old, the 5-year-old. He can journey back
to when you were exactly that age and show you that he was always with you. He always loved you. His eyes never left you. And that is why he is the one that restores our soul. That is why he was not just anointed to preach the gospel, but he was anointed to heal the brokenhearted. Because he knew the reality of the world we lived in and the scars we would carry, and that he will come to heal them. As you open up your heart to him, I see the Lord going back into your past to touch you where life stopped. I see a clock finally moving again, because for many of you, life stopped in your childhood. You've been on almost like cruise control, going with the motion, just showing up, but deep down you felt like lifeless. And I see the clock moving again. Thank you, Jesus. Holy Spirit, we acknowledge your presence in this room. We thank you for your love. And I thank you that you're touching many right now. That you are healing hardened hearts. That you are giving your daughters a heart of flesh. And I thank you, Lord, that you're restoring dreams and visions. And you're bringing back to them, you're bringing them back to a place of identity that would be anchored and secured in you, regardless of what happens. And I thank you, Lord, for miracles that will just show up because they chose you, not just your hand. I thank you, Lord, for diagnoses that would just change because they chose you. I thank you, Lord, that some women I see in this room would just end up pregnant and not even know they were pregnant, because for so long they've dealt with the diagnosis of barrenness. But as they choose you, as they continue to walk with you, as their eyes are on you, it would just happen to be that they were pregnant. I thank you, Lord Jesus. I see even body parts that have been removed, that it would be a miracle to the doctors, that surgeries that were performed and wombs that were removed just showed up, because it's about you. There is nothing that you cannot do. So Lord, we thank you. Have your way in and through the lives of these women. Have your way in and through the lives of the men hidden behind the scenes. Because you are just that kind of God. You don't miss anyone. Thank you, Lord.

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1: You know, there's a lot of pain and a lot of heartache in this world.

Thank you, DJ. Come, Jesus, come.

The new America Southern District Court. Case number 2042-00259. Mr. Reds, you are charged with violating sections 12395, subsection K35 of the Religious Insurrection Act. 2 counts of praying in public. 2 counts. Mr. Reds, how do you plead to 2 counts of

0: you.
1: Mr. Rez, you have been found guilty by a jury of your peers. And now I will sentence you. You are sentenced to 5 years in a re-education camp. 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Bailiff, take the prisoner away.

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2: 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Just start small and plant things you like to eat. 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If you're having trouble finding a suitable container to grow your food, you can cut an old barrel in half, use metal drums, wooden boxes, or flower pots. 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And guess what? Today is a great day to start trying your hands at your own backyard garden. The Grenada Food and Nutrition Council reminds you to eat, look, and feel well in 2021. I am Lichelle Murray.
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3: 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Welcome to our broadcast of Dave's Devotion for Today. In today's devotion, Lord, we want to see. Dave offers a final encouraging reminder in this four-part series on prayer. And now, Dave's devotion. This week, we've been spending time on the subject of prayer, specifically how to pray. Maybe that sounds funny or even unnecessary, but a surprising number of Christians simply don't pray very much. So far, we've seen that God wants to answer our prayers because He is loving, faithful, merciful, and good. We've also heard that when we confess our known sins to God and repent, it brings a freshness into our relationship with Him. And yesterday, we considered how God always keeps His promises and how He wants us to remember those promises and remind Him of them. Today, we finish the series by considering one very important part of successful prayer. Two blind men were sitting beside the road. When they heard that Jesus was coming that way, they began shouting, "Lord, Son of David, have mercy on us!" "Be quiet," the crowd yelled at them. When Jesus heard them, He stopped and called, "What do you want me to do for you?" "Lord," they said, "we want to see." Jesus felt sorry for them and touched their eyes. Instantly, they could see. Then they followed Him. Matthew 20:29-34. In today's passage, we learn that Jesus was walking down a road and was confronted by two blind men who were shouting, "Lord, Son of David, have mercy on us." When the crowd told them to shut up, they just kept shouting. Jesus stopped and asked them what they wanted Him to do. "We want to see." So Jesus touched their eyes and healed them. There's a lesson here for you and me. Be specific when you pray. If you want specific answers to prayer, make specific requests. After all, if you don't know what you're praying for, how will you know when God answers your prayers? Today and every day, pray expectantly, based on God's loving and merciful character. Confess your known sins and repent of them. Remind God of His precious promises. And finally, pray specifically. Remember, God wants you to pray, and He wants to answer your prayers. And that is very good news. Thanks for listening. For full transcripts and replays of all devotions, visit teachmi.com/Dave. 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

15, we believe. In 1 Chronicles chapter 15 and chapter 16, verse 1 to 36, David brings the ark to Jerusalem with careful obedience, and the people celebrate with songs of thanksgiving. The Levites are consecrated, the sacrifices are offered, and the voices of God's people rise in praise. Worship overflows when God's presence is honored, reminding us that true worship is rooted in reverence. Romans chapter 16 shows a different picture of worship. Paul greeted men and women who labored beside him in the gospel. The kingdom is built not by one, but by many, each offering their lives in service to Christ. Their names testify that ordinary faithfulness has eternal significance. Psalm 90, verse 11 to 17, prays for God's favor to rest on his people and for him to establish the work of their hands so that their labor may reflect his glory. God is glorified in both gathered worship and daily faithfulness. Today, ask the Holy Spirit to shape your life into an offering of praise and steady service. Our scripture readings for today is 1 Chronicles chapter 15 and chapter 16, verse 1 to 36, Romans chapter 16, and Psalm 90, verse 11 to 17. This is Bishop Bonaparte praying that you have a blessed day.

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2: 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That your foundation will hold in changing seasons and diverse times. Your knowledge of the word of the Lord will be the anchor that will keep your ship buoyant, or your life buoyant, steady, stable, and making progress. And there is no better person to do this for you than the Holy Spirit. 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You will find a way to drill into the rock and fasten itself. 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

We need dark waters. Your anchor will hold and your ship of life will remain steady, secure, and safe. We continue today to learn and glean from the Holy Scriptures, the Holy Spirit, and you, part 6, taken from St. John's Gospel, chapter 1, verse 14 and 13. We are still with our series. And the Word was made flesh and dwelt among us. And we beheld his glory, the glory as of the only begotten of the Father, full of grace and truth. And we beheld his glory, the glory as of the only begotten of the Father, full of grace and truth, which were born not of blood, nor of the will of the flesh, nor of the will of man, but of God. Thank you for your word.

The Holy Spirit is fully known and fully established in the church as the source of knowledge, inspiration, power, and insight. There are things we do not know and things we do not see, and environments we do not understand. We need insight. We need a foreknowledge, a foreawareness, that we are not caught, surprised, and unprepared because we did not know. And a wise voice did not speak to us, to condition us, to warn us, to inform us of impending danger, impending hazards, likely tragedies. This way we do not fully know, but the Holy Spirit fully knows the way, and he gives to us insight and inspiration and power to stand and knowledge to live wisely. The Holy Spirit and you. He is the instructor of holy things and the transformer of holy people. His occupation is to bring teachings or instruction on holy things to a holy people, not to the world. For the world in its current state cannot receive him, and they not hear him when he speaks, because they are not of his. But you and I are of God, and when the Holy Spirit speaks, we know it is him. And we are not confused, because what he tells us is exactly what is already written in the Holy Scriptures. What he says to us is consistent with the written word, and so we need him. Must have him. We are not just another people. We are a holy people, sanctified and called out of the world. We are a holy nation, a nation in a nation. And a nation of God does not live like the nations of the world. The nation of God lives like Christ, talks like Jesus, behaves like the Holy Spirit, behaves as a Son of God, behaves as a Father of light. We are a nation in a nation, no more of that nation, no more parts of that nation, no more influenced and governed by that nation. We are now governed by the Spirit of God and Christ as King in his government. Therefore, our behaviors are different, and our lifestyles are different. The Holy Spirit teaches the word
was clothed upon with flesh. The word which we have looked at last week, and we are continuing this week. That word which was in the beginning with God. And in the beginning is God. He was only known as the Word, not known as Christ, for he was not yet Christ. Not known as Jesus, for he was not yet Jesus. He was the Word, and he was Spirit. Jesus' Spirit was called the Word. His title, he was not yet Jesus. He was not yet the Christ. He was simply the Word. That Word was clothed upon with flesh. It is called sarx in the Greek. And John 14 and 13, those two verses tell us the Word was made flesh. The Word was made flesh and dwelt among us, which were born not of blood, nor of the will of the flesh, nor of the will of man, but of God. The Logos, which is the Word, was clothed upon with flesh. He did not remain any further spirit alone in manifestation, but now given to him flesh as you and me in time on earth to live, to represent God, and to save you, and to make preparation for the coming of the Holy Spirit to teach you and empower you to live victoriously and to live triumphantly. The Word became flesh. There was a bypass procedure. There was a bypass procedure. For in the natural realm of humanity, only flesh can produce flesh. Only flesh can make flesh. But God did not go that way through humanity, through human biology, to bring unto us the manifestation of the Word in human form and in a human state. He bypassed natural human processes to bring this Word into physical manifestations. There was no mixing of human blood, no deposit of male seeds, no human relationship and relationships. It takes a man and a woman to make a child. Flesh plus flesh would give you flesh.
But God, in his wisdom, did not go that way, because if he had gone that way, Jesus Christ or the world would have been irrelevant. They would have still been a corrupt, ungodly gene on earth. The multiplication of deeper problems for God and man. Much more trouble for God. And much more issues for men to deal with. He bypassed the natural means, the natural way to cause the world to become human, to become flesh. God can do all things, still remain true. Still a God of miracles, and a God of wonder, and a God of mystery and mysteries. The pregnancy was a supernatural procedure. It was a supernatural procedure. Science today is brilliant to cause human beings, female ones, to have a rising of the womb with a child without masculine involvement or male involvement.

And this wise, when as his mother Mary was espoused to Joseph before they came together, she was found with child of the Holy Ghost. She was discovered pregnant. She was found to be full of life. Another life. But not Joseph's life. It's the life of God. It is the Holy Spirit. The presence of the Holy Ghost overshadowed her and placed in her the Logos, the Word, that he may have full formation of physical life as any other timely exercise would require for that seed to grow to maturity and then to be delivered. God placed him in Mary's womb. God placed him in Mary's womb. God the Father placed Jesus, which then was the Logos or the Word, in Mary's womb. And he said to her, when he is born, when he becomes flesh, thou shalt give him now a name. That name shall be called Jesus. For he shall save the people from their transgression. He shall save them. It was a supernatural procedure, a miraculous process. And the maturing of the events, marvelous to witness, to see, and to know. One, there was a conception. She conceived. There was a birth. There was a child. There was a son. There was a human being. Why did God go so far? It is because he loved us. Because we were lost. Because we were spiritually dead, disconnected from him, on our way to Hades and hell and the lake of fire. It was love that caused the Father to give his Son unto us through a supernatural method, that we might be supernaturally delivered and saved and given a new life.

great. Are the mysteries of God. It is without debate. Marvelous. A grace card gave to us. That spirit card became flesh.

0: The flesh was holy flesh. Holy Ghost conception. Holy Child. Shakabutumuai. Holy Spirit conception. Holy Child. Holy flesh. So we who are born of Him, we are also called holy. We also call a holy nation. My God, help us. My God, help us. Holy Ghost breathed, and they became a holy flesh. The holy flesh caused both to come to pass by the Spirit of God, and we are called sons of God. And the sons of God are holy. Hear me. He was tried and tempted in every way as you were and are, and He stood the test of time. When the devil offer you stuff, turn away from him. None of us is smarter than him. None of us is wiser than him. It is only the Word of God and the Spirit of the Holy Ghost living in us cause us to be much wiser in our natural mind. We are going to be defeated. We are going to be destroyed. So we do not negotiate with the devil. We don't play around the peripheries of him. He is too smart. He is too smart. He been doing this for a long time. And he has been catching fish that leaped out of the water and landed on the beach. And they perish. But the fish cannot live without water. The environment in which it was born or made, it must stay in water. Stay. Jesus was flesh made and his flesh glorified. So he leaves us with a model. He leaves us with a pattern that gives us the authority to live like him with power. For they that receive him, to them he gives power to become. To be transformed. Hear me, you cannot be like the world and expect to win the world. They laugh at you. I know there's a new feeling these days of wanting to be close to the world to win them. They will win you. Only fools will go to be worldly closely to win the world. You can't win the world. The world is powerful. Organized, meticulous, strong, robust, bright, brilliant, full of stuff. The world knows what you like. The world knows what it is of. The world knows what it is of. The world is of unholy flesh. The world is of unholy flesh. The world is of unholy flesh. I've watched enough believers despise the word of the Spirit that says, come out from among them. Be separate. touch not the unclean thing. But the more Christ says, come out, the more you say, I'm going in. I'm going in to win them.
1: Have a home prepared where the saints.
2: 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I am Lawrence Ross, for Pathway to Faith Enrichment. 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

0: Now when I feel all the people, them I think them can't stop my God. 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Well, you think wrong. 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Can't play with God like a ping pong.
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215, we believe. In 1 Chronicles chapter 15 and chapter 16, verse 1 to 36, David brings the ark to Jerusalem with careful obedience, and the people celebrate with songs of thanksgiving. The Levites are consecrated, the sacrifices are offered, and the voices of God's people rise in praise. Worship overflows when God's presence is honored, reminding us that true worship is rooted in reverence. Romans chapter 16 shows a different picture of worship. Paul greeted men and women who labored beside him in the gospel. The kingdom is built not by one, but by many, each offering their lives in service to Christ. Their names testify that ordinary faithfulness has eternal significance. Psalm 90, verse 11 to 17, prays for God's favor to rest on his people and for him to establish the work of their hands so that their labor may reflect his glory. God is glorified in both gathered worship and daily faithfulness. Today, ask the Holy Spirit to shape your life into an offering of praise and steady service. Our scripture readings for today is 1 Chronicles chapter 15 and chapter 16, verse 1 to 36, Romans chapter 16, and Psalm 90, verse 11 to 17. This is Bishop Bonaparte praying that you have a blessed day.

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2: Before we would shoot that scene, Jim, we would join hands and we would pray that, that the Holy Spirit would move through us and would go out from us, out through the camera and touch people's lives. And I just feel so privileged that I have been used in that way.
3: Well, that's Roma Downey. She's an award-winning actress and producer, and she's describing how her faith in God has been an integral part of everything she does and how she lives. Today on Focus on the Family, Roma Downey and her husband Mark Burnett are with us. They're going to encourage you to live out your faith in the same kind of way, with courage and authenticity. Thanks for joining us today for Focus on the Family. I'm John Fuller, and your host is Focus President and author Jim Daly.
1: John, we're 1 week away from Easter, the most significant day of the year, commemorating when Jesus Christ rose from the dead and literally transformed the world. As Christians, I don't think we can understate the importance of the resurrection, because it fulfills all the promises of God, that He loves us and cares for us, and that He wants to wash away our sins. I mean, these are wonderful truths that Jesus fulfilled. And of course, the best truth of all, that we get to spend eternity with Him. Mm-hmm. I get excited about that. It is not just the good news, it's the great news for humanity. And it's easy for that message sometimes to get lost in this popular culture and all the materialism that we have, etc. We tend not to think about things of faith. Well, we're going to concentrate on that today.
3: And that's why we have Mark and Roma with us. They have a release of a new movie called Resurrection, which comes out on Discovery Plus this weekend, and it really is inspiring.
1: It is, and I'm looking forward to talking with them about it. Mark and Roma, welcome back.
4: Oh, hello. It's so great to see you guys and be with
5: Yeah, we miss you, Jim. Honestly, seeing you now on the screen, I just wish you were walking in the front door today. We really miss you.
1: Well, that is so sweet, and we appreciate it. And, man, tell us, just give us that quick overview of Resurrection, then I'm going to ask you some questions about the culture, and then we'll get back to this release of the greatest truth ever told. But what inspired you to do Resurrection?
4: Well, listen, we are all just coming through one of the worst years that we've ever experienced with the COVID pandemic. And Mark and I, in conversation with each other, said, wouldn't it be great if we were able to release a film that told the story of hope? And surely there's no greater hope story in the world than the story of the resurrection. So we rushed with our editors to put this beautiful film together. We thought around Christmas time that perhaps we would have still had the opportunity to get it into theaters, but it became clear that that wasn't going to happen because of pandemic. And so we're delighted to have been able to partner with Discovery Plus, which is a brand new platform, very family-friendly platform.
1: Excellent.
4: And the movie will start on the 27th of March.
3: Well, we are so glad for that opportunity for our listeners to be able to see that. And I should mention, Mark Burnett is, didn't give your bio. I'm so sorry for that. We got rolling here. So Mark Burnett is chairman of the MGM Worldwide Television Group. He's executive producer of a number of major TV shows. You know them, Survivor, Shark Tank, The Voice. He's produced more than 3,200 hours of television programming, which regularly airs in more than 70 countries worldwide. Roma Downey is a producer, as I mentioned earlier. She's an actress, author, and is the president of Lightworkers Media, which is the faith and family division of MGM Studios, and probably best known still for her role in Touched by an Angel. And together, they've done so many different faith-based programming ventures, including the Bible miniseries, The Son of God, and the miniseries AD, The Bible Continues, which we've talked about before, Jim.
1: Yeah. So let's go to this question. What motivates the two of you to do this?
3: Yeah.
1: I mean, I know you have a strong faith, but you're working in Hollywood. You're probably thinking, I got to keep my head low, but you don't. You say, okay, we're going to use the best resources, the best actors, and we're going to do this well. And we're so proud of you for what you've done there. And you do it in such gracious ways. It's not a finger wagging way in any sort of way. What motivates you to speak about your faith the way that you do?
5: Well, part of it is we get to work together on these projects, you know, and shoulder to shoulder, side by side. And it really gives us a good feeling. It feels good. We have fun doing it, and it's important, and we believe. Someone's, Jim, said to us once two things. First of all, don't do it together. As a married couple, your marriage won't survive the rigors of a foreign production. That was wrong, because not only did we survive, we thrive, right? And they also said, your careers are very good in Hollywood. You're very successful. Making Bible-based stuff will diminish your careers. In fact, the opposite happened. We thrived again. So literally giving ourselves to this has improved our marriage, our family, our lives, and our careers. And so there's a supernatural element to that. We know that. We don't always understand. We don't need to completely understand how all these things happen, but we know that by giving ourselves to this, this happens.
1: You know, Mark and Roma, what's so great about that, that applies to anybody doing anything, right? If you have that faith in Christ, go for it. Don't hold back and trust him to give you that peace and that comfort, but be out there for him, right?
4: Yeah, absolutely. And we do. We are out there for him, you know. I mean, I think I learned back in my years, Jim, working on Touched by an Angel, and that little clip that you played at the beginning reminding me that Della and I, Della Reese and myself, we would always pray before we would do the central scene, which was, we called it the angel revelation scene. And it was the moment that we would let the person know we weren't undercover nurses or teachers or whatever we'd been pretending to be. We were, in fact, angels. We'd been sent by the Almighty, and we had a message. And the message was always the same, that there is a God, that he loves you, and that he wants to be part of your life. And over 25 million people would tune in every week for that message. And our prayer was, less of me, more of you. Less of me, more of you. And so Mark and I have taken that prayer also into the work that we've created under Lightworkers, that there would be less of us and more of God. And that same message, that there is a God, that he loves us, that he wants to be part of our lives, is embedded into all of these projects. And so you'll feel the energy of that coming out of the movie Resurrection. Because if ever we were reminded that there is a God and he loves us, is seeing the story of Jesus play out on the screen, to see him crucified, which is the start of our movie, but more importantly, to see him rise and show that he was who he said he was.
1: Yeah, and that's what we celebrate. That's what is so amazing about Easter. Mark, let me ask you, you're kind of known as a risk taker, obviously, and there was a quote I came across that I think is so you. You said, not making a significant contribution or not stepping up when given the chance is the thing you fear the most. You know, so many of us need to hear that, you know, not to shrink back in the moment that God gives us. Again, whatever the platform might be. And I just want to hear directly from you that idea that you sometimes feel that if you end up short on that, that you're disappointing perhaps the Lord. What do you say about it?
5: Yeah, and very briefly, it's, we're all driven by two things. Either you're running towards pleasure or running away from pain. And you decide what is your motivator. Everyone's different. Everyone's different. And mine was running away from pain. But what was that pain? Is it a greater pain to me to fail and look stupid, or a greater pain to me to look back 30 years later in full regret that I wasn't brave enough? And I decided I was willing to fail continually and look stupid if that was the case, far better than to get into my old age and look back, I knew I could have done that, I should have done it. That has driven me completely. I've made lots of shows that have been highly successful and other ones that haven't worked. Putting ourselves on the line for the Bible and for this movie Resurrection, you're really putting yourself out there to have people throw stones at you. You really are. But that's okay. We'll deal with that. We'll deal with that. Far better, though, we can look back in old age and say, you know what? We went for it.
1: Yeah. And it's such refreshing, kind courage. And Roma, maybe I can direct this to you. When you're working in Hollywood, a lot of Christians, you know, those convictional Christians, you know, we're getting the feeling that we're, you know, being beat up and people don't appreciate what we stand for. But I can't think of a couple that does this better than the two of you. And I mean that sincerely. Your graciousness, the fruit of the Spirit that comes out of you, love, joy, peace, goodness, mercy. It's kind of sad that we as Christians don't use the tools of the Lord more often. And I think the question I have for you really is just, how do you go about doing that on a daily basis in an environment like Hollywood that doesn't really express appreciation for what you believe? How do you generate that kindness, that generosity toward people that, you know, don't agree with you?
4: Well, gosh, I don't know. I mean, I do know, like in my own daily practice, Jim, I like to start my day in prayer, you know, and really I love nature. I love like being able to see the sky or the ocean or, you know, some greenery. And so I do my best praying outside if the weather permits. And I really just try to center myself in that in any given day. You know, one of my favorite parables is the Good Samaritan. It's funny you should mention, you know, what, how do we move through the world? So it always inspires me that, you know, that the guy that was helped was sort of the enemy guy, you know, not of the same tribe. And that extension of kindness was Christ-like. Like he, you know, and so we sometimes fall short in that, but we do our best to try to be those people, and that they would know us by our love. Not that they're going to know us by our finger pointing. Mm. We're not preachers. It's not my job to tell somebody off or, you know, or to judge somebody. It's just our job to love and to try to be gracious and to try to be kind. And I have found really in Hollywood that people are more accepting than you might think. You know, I think that kindness can really disarm somebody. You know, more so than anything else, more so than a tackle. You know, somebody says something and you meet it with kindness, you just see, you know, people will sort of back down if they were going to come at you.
1: Yeah.
5: In the cancel culture that exists, there's a little bit of verse safety because people are very unlikely to publicly criticize you being Christian right now, because that would be just as bad as criticizing someone for being gay, for being of a different race, from a different political party. The culture right now, people have to be a lot more careful. So I'm really feeling people are less likely to boldly go out there and say anything negative about Christianity or Christians. And so that's just a byproduct of time that's gone by. And we love doing what we do. And I told you before, there is a supernatural element to this. I used to try and figure it out when I first really found the Lord. And I've learned you're not supposed to figure it out. It just is. That's what faith is. I've really realized that. And so just go along with it and know that how do people find our movies? Why does it bring people to the Lord? It just does. The one thing we have done though, Jim, our movies about Jesus are all for real characters. So in Resurrection, this movie, you can feel the fear and the terror of the disciples. They didn't really think Jesus would get killed and crucified, and he was. Peter, the leader, ran away and denied him three times. Only John was even there with Jesus' mother, Mary Magdalene, at the cross. And so that shame, that feeling, we can all feel that we've all made mistakes. We're not always as brave as we should be. And that's what you really see in this movie. These real people. And I think people who've never been to church or never really read the Bible, on watching Resurrection, could see themselves that these are real characters.
1: And that's an outstanding part of it. And actually, Mark, that was my next question to you, because you're a former military guy, special forces. I mean, that's a man's job, a man's job. I'm thinking of Peter in the garden, and you both do such a beautiful job portraying the disciples in human ways. And there's been some criticism about that, but I think you've captured beautifully those normal human shortcomings, which in the garden with Peter, you know, he straps on to go up against those coming against the Son of God. And, you know, I don't think he was going for the man's ear, by the way. What guy, I mean, I'll ask you as a special forces guy, do you think Peter was really going for his ear? But you can really feel what they're feeling in that moment. And you've done a brilliant job with that.
5: Yeah, well, as you know, it says in the New Testament that if you wrote down everything Jesus said, it would fill all the books in all the world. And so we're true to scripture, and we add feelings, as you said. For example, you know, that time in the upper room in this movie, when they all get together and how terrified they are, and you know, really what they want, they believe. I mean, Simon the Zealot in the movie says, let's go to Galilee, get out of Dodge, get out of Jerusalem. They killed him, they're gonna kill us. We're next, they're looking for us, let's go. And luckily they stay the 3 days. And of course, as we know, he resurrects. And that tension in that. On the other side, you've got Pilate and Caiaphas, the high priest. They don't believe he's resurrected. They think that the disciples have stolen the body. And there's a great scene. Caiaphas, though, isn't sure. And so he decides to give money to the temple guards to lie, to say that the disciples stole the body of Christ. And it wasn't really resurrected, which, as you know, is in John. So these moments, this tension of what's going on, this is the craziest time ever in Jerusalem. They've killed Jesus, who they think is going to solve the problem, but he comes back. And then it's game on, and everything changes. And in this movie, we cover Pentecost. Not many times do you see Pentecost in these kind of movies. And the moment when they pray and the Holy Spirit comes, the flames come, and they speak in tongues is absolutely amazing.
4: Oh, it's fabulous, Jim, because with the special effects, you know, I mean, this is what we can do in full Technicolor with a great special effects department, and the circles of flames around their heads, and suddenly they're speaking languages they didn't even know they knew, and they tumble out into the street, and now they're ready to do what he asked them to do, which is to go tell everyone, you know, spread the gospel everywhere, spread the good news, or as you said, spread the great news. And, you know, in our own way, I mean, we're filmmakers, you know, but we're trying to do what he asked us to do through film, which is to spread the gospel. And it's another way, you know, some people learn better or things anchor more on their souls when they see it. I myself, I'm a visual learner. And when I take the images and the characters from the movies that we've made and I go back into scripture, I find some ways that it has brought it to life in a new way. You know, it's like different. I pay attention to different things that I hadn't even realized when I first read it. So that's been very exciting.
1: Yeah, and I, you know, one of the things is you do a brilliant job of people feeling that we can see our own humanity in your storytelling, and that's what hooks people.
3: Yeah, there's an accessibility to the work that Mark Burnett and Roma Downey do. They're our guests today on Focus on the Family. We're talking about faith and the culture, and we're talking about their new film, Resurrection, which is available this weekend on Discovery Plus. And we've got some details for you at our website and some resources as well as we turn the corner and enter this final week of the Easter season.
1: Roma, let me come back to you. There's something that you and I both share, and that was the death of our mothers at a very young age. And I love that scripture that says God is close to the brokenhearted and saves those crushed in spirit.

0: speak to that reality of humanity, that this life is full of suffering.
1: Yes, it is indeed. I mean, when my mother died, Jim, I was only 10 years of age, and she was in her late 40s, and she hadn't even been sick or anything. Yeah. She just dropped dead of a heart attack. And so it was just the utter shock of it. You know, it was like the lights were turned out and the music stopped. And if it hadn't been for my faith, I don't know how I would have endured. Honestly, I really don't know. So the promise that the resurrection offers us is the hope that I've held on to my whole life, that you and I, Jim, and everybody else will get to be reunited once again with our loved ones. And what a day that will be. And I decided back then as a little girl that I wanted to live my best life to honor my mom. You know, then my dad died when I was in college. And so, you know, death visited our home too early and too often. But I think you're right. I think it's the very thing that has hurt you, the wound that you have, that your capacity for compassion grows, I think. Maybe your compassion for empathy of others. I mean, I often thought in all my years on Touched by an Angel that those were the very gifts that the angel I played needed. And, you know, you can't help but think, isn't God amazing? You know, like of all the roles in all the world that I would have ended up with that role, where I was actually able to use the hurts that had visited me to minister to other people.
0: Yes, it's beautiful. And I think that's so hard now with, I guess, the selfishness that we have in the culture, that when we experience that kind of suffering, we don't see how God might use it for his good. And, you know, it makes Romans very difficult to understand when it says he uses all things for his good. I mean, that's hard for us to believe, but look at your own life, and it's proven so true. Let's turn to resurrection specifically. When you look at the casting, the shooting of it, all of that, you've done, as John alluded to, AD, the Bible story, etc. Speak to the resurrection and the production quality of it, what you were trying to hit.
1: Well, we, you know, we've often said that just because a film has faith content and just because a film is well-intentioned, the film also has to be excellent quality. And I think in the past, perhaps, in our Christian community, we've had movies come out and we've been approached, can you support this film? And we see the film, we know that it was well-intended, but the quality of the film just isn't up to snuff, you know, and we just don't think that's acceptable anymore. This movie, Resurrection, coming out of Hollywood, has to be as good as any Marvel movie or Lord of the Rings. You know, we just wanted it. We brought a marvelous team together, Jim, you know, takes a village to do anything. And we have a wonderful cast, wonderful crew, a wonderful set decorations and costume designs, and all enhanced by the Hans Zimmer, Lauren Bell score. And the collective experience is just it's a gritty movie. It plays out like a thriller. It's filled with drama and tension. And ultimately, it's your heart soars. It's completely inspirational. And it is our hope that families maybe will start a new tradition for Easter from the comfort and safety of your own home to gather together to watch this beautiful Easter offering, to maybe talk with your family afterwards over a meal. And it's a great entry point for kids, you know, and we're just hoping maybe it's the beginning of an annual tradition to watch Resurrection for Easter.
0: And again, what a great reminder to let the culture know that Jesus is the greatest story ever told, and his resurrection is the greatest gift that we could imagine from God. Right at the end here, Mark and Roma, I think of the two of your attributes. Mark, I think of you, that bold person that's out there. And Roma, don't forget, Mark, let's love everybody. And I love that. You both do that so well. And it's such a wonderful combo that you both as a couple bring to the story. Your boldness and, Roma, that loving kindness that you have. When you look at the outcome on the other side of Easter, what would you hope for that people will walk away with after watching Resurrection?
1: Well, I think, you know, we've come through this terrible year. And if you imagine for a minute that when we were locked in our homes, it was kind of too

0: like. And we're all hoping for that resurrection, you know, like what will that feel like when we finally are able to get back? Who will we be when we finally are able to get back, you know, because we'll have to start unpacking that. I think we're all going to be very different. I think it's given us time all to reflect and to really prioritize what's important in our lives. We're hoping that when people see this film, you know, there's a lovely ending to the film, not a spoiler alert. I'm sure your listeners all know the story, but we remind the audience at the end of the film that what began with just 12 people or a handful of followers really has now grown to over 2.5 billion believers today. Wow. And there's something I think so extraordinary to be reminded that we're part of such a huge, you know, a big family, and to remember that we belong to each other. And you know, there's just something so uplifting and comforting in that to me.
1: Well, Mark and Roma, you guys, again, I just so love and appreciate you. I wish I was walking through the front door so we could spend a little time together. And I feel such a kindred spirit with what you're doing and how you're doing it, the way you love people. It's an inspiration. And I'm telling you, each and every listener, I mean, this is living out your faith right in the boldest way possible with the most love that you can express to people. It is the message of the gospel, what Mark and Roma do each and every day right there in Hollywood. Rather than cast aspersions for that group, that community, why don't we pray for them? Pray for the effectiveness that Mark and Roma could have in that community as influencers for Christ. And most of all, let's watch the movie. I mean, go to Discovery Plus, and we'll post a link there at our website
2: to it, yeah,
1: where people can connect. So Mark and Roma, thank you so much again for being with us, for your bright smiles, and for what you do every day in the name of the Lord. Thank you.
3: Thank you, Jim. And Jim, really, when you're ready to travel, please come and visit us again. We love having you in our home. You're a great guest, and you're always such fun.
1: Well, I appreciate that.
0: Bring Jean too, Jim, please. I will.
1: She'd love to come. All right. God bless you guys.
0: God bless you too.
1: And remember, he is risen, right?
3: Yes.
0: Hallelujah.
3: Thank you.
1: Bye-bye.
0: Bye.
2: And as Jim said, we're going to link over to some details about that Discovery Plus release of the movie Resurrection by Mark and Roma. And you can also call us if you'd like. Our number's 800, the letter A in the word family, or stop by the episode notes to learn more.
1: John, let me also mention that we have a free booklet. You can download it as well, called Coming Home. It really explains what it means to become a Christian. And here at Easter, that is the greatest meaning of the whole moment. And we would love for you to consider, if you don't have a relationship with Jesus Christ, start the discovery process. Find out why. Ask questions. What is this about? What were the claims of Christ? Mm-hmm. And this booklet will help answer some of those questions and get you started in that relationship for eternity with Jesus.
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